0: Minneapolis. My name is Yancey. They, them, north side, south side, Minneapolis, born and raised, black, queer, still here. That's who I am.
1: Yancey, so great to have you. And we ask all of our guests this, by we, I mean me, myself and I, ask all of our guests this question because we are in fact on a radio show. What is your favorite childhood memory that has to do with the radio?
0: Oh, there's so many. I think
1: regardless
0: mispronouncing things as a child, calling a bass a bass, and accidentally saying KDWB instead of KFAI, and like messing up. And then also, yeah, the study, the research, like the practice that I was like bred into with my grandfather, reading a jazz encyclopedia, looking up facts online, learning how to research and really sort of excavate things behind the music, and like, you know, resenting that actually for a long time, like not understanding the importance, not really I was a, you know, emo teen and didn't want to sacrifice my Saturday mornings for a long time. And then something shifted and it was just like, okay, wait, this is a practice. This is something that should be sustained and cherished and celebrated. And my family, my grandfather's doing me a favor here. I'm learning so much, like how to operate a radio board and how to curate and how to publicly speak. So yeah, so like favorite memories, it just feels like pivotal memories, really. Prominent memories, impactful memories, because it was good. You know what I'm saying? Like it's a complex experience.
1: It's those skills that will stay with you for a lifetime. It's those moments that, you know, will stay with you, and you think in the moment, like, is this really necessary? Is this really enjoyable? I could be doing something else. I see all my friends doing things that seem more captivating, much more suited to like this childlike experience, this adolescent experience that we're having. But here we are.
0: Once
1: the popsicles melt and once the school days end, the radio waves are still, we're still on the radio, y'all.
0: Absolutely. Absolutely.
1: Like truly. Thank you so much for sharing these memories with us. Wow, KDWB, wow. Okay, enough of them.
0: This is KFAI. This is KFAI.
1: 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We are non-commercial community radio. And what is your memory of how we first met? I love asking people that I interview one-on-one this question so that we can chuckle a little bit.
0: Definitely Park Avenue Church.
1: On the corner of 34th Street and Park Avenue in the central neighborhood.
0: Literally. And I feel like, I don't know, like I think you were someone who was in close age proximity to
1: yes.
0: me. And so I feel, but I also felt like maybe you were a little, like I feel like you had like swag, like you were able to dress for church in a way that I wasn't. And so I feel like I was like, okay, some people are good at this, and I'm not good at this. And so it would be like, okay, I see you and I recognize your face every week, but like, I don't know if I should, like, I don't know if I'm comfortable or brave enough to like really initiate a friendship, you know, in a way.
1: Okay, it's so funny because I was like, I think Yancey's so cool. I want to initiate a friendship with Yancey.
0: Like, I also feel like I remember shopping around in Cornerstone. Like,
1: yes.
0: Also Ashe.
1: Yes.
0: And Awazi. And the fam. Like, you know, all the other youth, South Minneapolis youths and Minneapolis youths that used to be out. So, definitely church. And I think it's interesting that almost everyone I know from that church specifically is now part of our queer black ecosystem. I think that is a beautiful thing. Absolutely.
1: I agree. You, Park Avenue, wow, you've just given us so much to thank God and reflect on. Thanks for being a part of our journey. Thank you, Minneapolis, for being a part of our journey.
0: Thank you.
1: Alrighty.
0: Right. I love you, Minneapolis. Forget
1: what
0: I said
1: yesterday.
0: Please.
1: Y'all, when
0: I
1: tell
0: said.
1: You, this is what, this phrase has been on my mind
0: Please
1: for the past couple of weeks.
0: What I said
1: Let's
0: yesterday.
1: Talk about it. Okay, y'all. So as I said a little bit earlier, we are discussing Juneteenth, the holiday. Wow. The commemoration. I think we should just take a moment to just honor our Black American ancestors that came before us.
0: Oh, shit.
1: The ones who learned in school, the ones whose names we will never know. The ones who worked the land that we stand on. The ones who were on the ships and didn't make it here. Yeah, there's just so much to be said. But also not enough. So just wanted to take that time.
0: Thank you.
1: Yancy, the first question that I have for you as we start this very in-depth conversation is, describe your hometown, Minneapolis, for listeners who have never been to Minnesota or folks from greater Minnesota who don't spend a ton of time in the Twin Cities.
0: My hometown is, first and foremost, the north side, the lows of the north side of Minneapolis, predominantly Black American neighborhood for a long time. Now, different demographics. Near Theodore Worth Park, near the lake and the trail and the bike paths, and also Plymouth Avenue, you know what I'm saying? Historic mm-hmm. Plymouth Avenue, historic Penn Avenue, Olson Memorial Highway.
1: Mm-hmm.
0: All of these thoroughfares, specifically Plymouth and Olson, that historically, yes, used to be sort of bustling thoroughfares and have more infrastructure. Describing them, yeah, I just like residential, and also green, like the access to nature is very is very there, and also can feel far away at the same time. So close to downtown, so close to Northeast, but these things have been made to feel psychologically farther, you know what I'm saying?
1: Yes.
0: Based on the infrastructure of the land. So it was like, yeah.
1: Thinking about
0: 94,
1: if you've
0: right,
1: never been to Minnesota, if you've never been to the Twin Cities.
0: The main highway that's running through downtown that connects St. Paul across the river to the northern sort of suburbs and out.
1: There's only four exits on the north side. So then there's only four then major avenues.
0: Right.
1: That are going all through the north side to get through.
0: Like, right, the lights, the structure of it.
1: Yes.
0: So many accidents are happening at those intersections. Like, they have not been updated in a long time. Mm-hmm. And, yeah, so it's very much, like, I think has the typical characteristics of any disenfranchised neighborhood, primarily Black American neighborhood that you would see in a semi, like, large, mid-city size place.
1: I agree.
0: Yeah,
1: and I would say there's more green space.
0: Oh, sure,
1: comparatively.
0: Sure. I think that's Minnesota, mm-hmm. definitely. That's definitely Minnesota. Absolutely.
1: I would say more parks than one would I would say more parks than to be expected. And I think, honestly, more flora. I think there's definitely more trees.
0: That's
1: especially
0: very
1: when you
0: true.
1: Get
0: that's
1: off of Broadway.
0: That is true.
1: Yes.
0: Like, I feel like that's what I meant. It's like mm-hmm. the green space where
1: yes.
0: it's like when you roll down those streets, it's like you have the mm-hmm. canopy there. You know, it's very idyllic.
1: Yes.
0: The sunset. It's also like the west side of the city. So it's like you get the sunset. You get the reflection of the sunset on downtown. You know, if you stand at Bethune Park and look on
1: yes.
0: that hill. My grandfather loved to be on that hill and at that park. So, yeah, like, I think, you know, somatically, like, it feels lush.
1: Mm-hmm.
0: But I think also having lived there and having seen the phases and heard about the phases that it's been through in the past, like, it can be it can be bittersweet. You know what I'm saying? Like, yeah. If it's a bittersweet experience. But I think that that's also just all of Minneapolis for me at this point.
1: Agreed.
0: It's all bittersweet because, yeah, my family has history over south as well. I just moved back over north from being over south for a minute. And it's like, yeah, it's just the vibe right now in particular, but a little bit in perpetuity.
1: I'm also going to quickly shout out North Mississippi Regional State Park. I love pulling up. So I love driving down Washington Avenue, just like all the way down and then pulling up right when you hit the river and just like hearing the water rush, especially at sunset, and just giving myself some time to think when you're just like posted up on that like concrete structure. Just another great park if you're looking for another park over there. Thank you so much, Yancy, for that beautiful description of the North Side. And what are your earliest memories of learning about and celebrating Juneteenth?
0: Well, speaking of the North Side and speaking of Juneteenth, there used to be annual Juneteenth festivals, like unofficial sort of block party style festivals that we would celebrate. So I kind of just remember going, it would be at Theodore Worth Park for a little bit. It was at Theodore Worth Park. And I just remember it being like this busing festival, you know, getting funnel cakes, taking canoe rides on the lake. I was a part of Voice of Culture, my mom's West African and Black American fusion company. And I remember performing at the festivals. And like, that was such a moment in time. I think there's still videos out there actually on YouTube of that. But yeah, so I just remember it being, you know, just sort of fuzzy, fuzzy, nice, like very fuzzy, warm memories of like, oh, this festival that happens in the summertime, you know, because like, I don't know. I think obviously a lot of festivals happen in the summertime here in Minneapolis now that I'm thinking about it. But I'm like, I just think as a young person, it was like, there's never a festival over north. Like, there's never this many people outside congregating over north. Like, and we never have the street shut down like this. You know what I'm saying?
1: Yeah.
0: So it felt very special. And I think it was like Juneteenth festival before I knew what exactly Juneteenth was. It's like, oh, it's Juneteenth. This is the time where Black people vibe out. You know what I'm saying? So, yeah. So I, that's my first, that's my first, my earliest memories.
1: Thank you so much for sharing.
0: Of learning about Juneteenth. And it was in a cultural, sort of sociocultural context. Less than a, or more so than a historical, like learning the actual facts behind it.
1: But I think that's how it starts for all of us, right? And I think that that's how it's made so much more real. Like before you like are instructed, before it becomes rote memorization, before it becomes like, here's a timeline, here's this, here's that. It's how, like, how does your connection to culture, to place make you feel? Like, how do you know you are grounded, you're rooted in space? And I think these somatic moments really matter. It's been really fascinating as I've been, of course, bringing like countless like people in my community and mostly thankfully Black people onto this radio show. It's been interesting to talk to folks who grew up on the North Side, namely my friend Maesia, and she also mentioned Theodore Worth Park as a space for Juneteenth festivals. Now the Juneteenth celebrations were much bigger back in the day, and I think I was also on. I think it was Threads, and somebody mentioned the same thing. They were like, the Juneteenth festivals over North used to be so big, and we used to do it up huge.
0: Because it used to be, I think, centralized also. Like, there's a lot of different, like smaller festivals that happen sort of spotty around. But I feel like it was just this one centralized sort of thing that was cool.
1: Yeah. Oh, Yancy. Wow. Really taking us back. As many of you may know, but of course we should take some time to review, Juneteenth commemorates the end of chattel slavery in land occupied by the United States. It marks the day, June 19th, 1865, when Major General Gordon Granger arrived in Galveston, Texas, to inform enslaved people that they were free. Exactly 2 years, 6 months, and 18 days after President Abraham Lincoln issued the Emancipation Emancipation Proclamation, which was an executive order that was supposed to have freed enslaved people upon being proclaimed. The holiday was first celebrated in Texas, and then it spread during the Great Migration. Specifically, and I think most impactfully, one could say, in the 1920s and 1930s. With that in mind, Yancey, your family has preserved its history and memory through the visual arts, the fine arts, literature, and storytelling. Your family's history is also woven into the history of Minneapolis in myriad ways, including mostly jazz on KFAI every Saturday from 9 a.m. to 11 a.m. Mm-hmm. And members of your family, many generations earlier, also participated in the Great Migration. So with all of that being said, how have you kept your family's history and memory alive as you've celebrated Juneteenth over the course of your lifetime?
0: Just going to sit with that for one moment.
1: Of course.
0: Because that is...
1: It's a heated question.
0: Super dense. I think that, again, knowing the context, knowing the reality that, you know, in 1863, the Emancipation Proclamation was decreed, and like, it doesn't mean anything unless it is enacted. How we know now, you know, what our systems of power, what our institutions, our governance says is only in effect unless it is enforced, unless it's acted upon, you know? So, like, knowing that history, knowing the context, I think the first thing, the way that I have maybe honored my family's legacy as artists and also as educators, right, and you know, community figures, is like to be a person that can share that story and actually say what it is and acknowledge it. You know, it's a federal holiday now, and it used to be these informal cultural celebrations, but it's like there's been efforts to literally erase the history behind it. So it's like, how could this be made a federal holiday in 2021? And yeah, 5 years later, it's still a holiday, but oh, they're removing information off of our databases. They're removing information off of park sites and different commemorative plaques. And you know what I'm saying? Like, they're literally, it's like, so it's like, as a, again, storyteller or a historian per se, or a community figure, like, I think I have a duty to let people know the history of the day that they get off, that they get a paid holiday, you know what I'm saying? Like, so, and especially for non-Black people, exactly. It's like, to be handed this sort of thing as like, you know, oh, you know, everyone gets to celebrate Juneteenth, actually. Like, it's not, it's something that is very specific to Black Americans. And so it's also like, to make people aware of the ways that they can observe and commemorate Juneteenth and not just hit the beach, you know what I'm saying?
1: Right.
0: Like, I don't know. Like, I think
1: not just kick back and relax, take a long weekend vacation.
0: Like, and I think that, again, events like Soul of the South Side, it's like, it's a beautiful way for people to come together, and it's like, you can come support, spend money on the vendors, spend money on the community orgs, break some bread with people, like, connect with people. But you know what I'm saying? So, like, I just want people to, I think that's the way that I can maybe kept my family's history alive and honor their work and legacy, is to, like, again, just be a person who can speak to that truth. And whether it be through, yes, I'm here on a radio show breaking it down, or making a piece of art about it, or, you know, curating a set about it, or writing a piece about it, it's like, that's a way that I want to continue doing that. And I think that I, you know, as burdened as it may sound, like, I do feel like I owe it to them, and I do feel like I owe it to the community, because, yeah, I wouldn't be who I am without y'all, without them, without y'all. So let's all be FFR together. How about that?
1: What a
0: am I allowed to say that? Like,
1: what a great way to circumvent F.
0: Let's just be FFR.
1: What a great way to circumvent FCC regulations. That was clever. I'm going to use that.
0: Yeah, there you go.
1: But you're right. We exist and we are because our community also is.
0: Boom.
1: Boom.
0: Cue the music, honestly.
1: Exactly.
0: Drop the track.
1: Yes. Y'all, we are going to be right back. These have been heady questions. You're listening to I Love You Minneapolis. Forget what I said yesterday. We're going to listen to a song called Optimistic by The Sounds of Blackness, Grammy Award-winning group right out of Minneapolis. Absolutely amazing people.
0: MSP, let's go.
1: That we are blessed. Absolutely amazing singers and musicians we are blessed to hear from. And we'll be back with more. Stay tuned.
2: The Blackness.

0: Alrighty, y'all. Sons of Blackness is going to continue to hold us and carry us in the background as we continue this glorious, glorious conversation. I'm back again. We are back with our guest, Yancey Jameson. This is
1: What Up?
0: I Love You, Minneapolis. Forget What I Said Yesterday. Again, I Love You, Minneapolis. Forget What I Said Yesterday. And I am your host, Musana's Musings. It's always great to be here with you. It's always great to be here with you. Every Sunday evening from 7 p.m. to 8 p.m. Yancey. As we were talking about before our quick break to introduce Sounds of Blackness, Juneteenth became a federal holiday on Thursday, June 17th, 2021, and was signed into law as a state holiday in Minnesota on Friday, February 3rd, 2023. How does the Black community, and specifically Black Americans, benefit from Juneteenth receiving this recognition? And on the flip side, how has this recognition made it harder to honor the integrity of the holiday?
1: Deep, deep questions. I think
0: deep questions for deep
1: souls. How does the Black community benefit from Juneteenth receiving this recognition?
0: This show is always open to hot takes.
1: I
0: love a hot take.
1: I will say, I'm trying not to be super cynical, so I believe
0: our listeners can handle a hot take.
1: I will say that how it has benefit the Black community is hopefully more people have, like, reckoned with the history and been able to transmute that into, like, reparations or some other ally vibe, you know? You know, or have been able to transmute that into action in some way as a non-Black person. Hopefully. I think that...
0: Fingers crossed.
1: Other than that, again, this is something that Black people have celebrated already informally for years, for decades.
0: Like, centuries,
1: this is
0: honestly
1: something that no one knew about. And again, the general public is not... Again, if you're not... I just want to bring it back to the context a little bit. Like I just feel like, think about 1865. It's like, unless you are Black, unless you are an enslaved Black person, you have no reason to, you know, unless you're enlisted in the Union, unless you're very much an abolitionist, what reason would you have to care about this? In fact, you would be fearful of this happening if your livelihood depended on slave labor, and then some soldiers roll into your town and say, hey, so everybody has to leave.
0: Right.
1: Or everybody is free to go. You are free to, you know what I'm saying?
0: Fearful or furious.
1: So that's what I'm saying. I just think about that experience of, like, what it would be like to hear news of your freedom in this way, and then the negotiations and the bargaining that would happen afterwards, because that's also what happened. I believe that slave masters were then be like, oh, well, we'll pay you, you know, whatever tiny amount to continue to use your labor and all, you know, so I'm
0: right,
1: just like,
0: sharecropping.
1: So I just think that it's like, yeah, this question, it's like, this was already a culturally niche celebration, specifically for Black American people, and even more specifically for Black Texans. Let's be so real. Like, I think that Black Texans have a very unique relationship, a very deep, intimate relationship with this holiday. Like, there's always been parades, there's always been regalia and all this culture there, because that's immediately where this holiday was born from. Mm-hmm. So, again, federal recognition only does so much, only goes so much to alert other people that were not already in observance of this. So I do think that it's done not necessarily enough. It's very much a I don't even know, I can't think of the word right now, but it's like very much sort of a like gold star sticker. You know what I'm saying?
0: The first word that comes to mind, like, is perfunctory, but I know that that's not it doesn't that
1: not
0: doesn't quite get to it.
1: Perfunctory. It's like, yeah, it's just a very like, here's another holiday that we can add to the calendar so that corporate America can have a day off, like another day off in the summertime. You know what I'm saying? Like, I think the like
0: it's inadequate
1: the
0: for sure.
1: function of a federal holiday it's like it just calls into question like the function of a federal holiday and like who is this for? You know, it's like this isn't religious. This is a culture. What other cultural holidays sort of exist? I mean, I suppose I could have prepared to answer this question myself, but it's like most of our holidays are religious based. Most of our holidays are right. We don't, you know, and then July 4th. And then, oh, the Black July 4th. You know what I'm saying? It's like, we don't, that's, right. But it's your fault, though, that we were even in this predicament. Correct. Why are y'all celebrating? Certain people are celebrating and awarding themselves a holiday off. And it's like, if we go back far enough, who was perpetrating slavery to begin with?
2: Right.
1: And why should you now get a holiday for that off? Again, so it's, there's not a lot of benefit here. And I do think that that answered the question of, like, how has the recognition made it harder to honor the integrity of the holiday because it's become diluted and maybe placated and sort of diffused in this way that it's like, oh, yeah, like, happy Juneteenth. And it's like, is it happy, though? Because this is celebrating the fact that 2 years after the right. Emancipation Proclamation is when... And, you know, you have to understand, it wasn't even, it's not that, it's not, it couldn't be the end of chattel slavery. Like, it's, there's still, how many conduits does that message even have to get to reach all the people?
2: Right.
1: They said that it was like 250,000 enslaved people in that area.
2: Mm-hmm.
1: Like, that's like a city, that's half the population of Minneapolis.
2: Right.
1: You know what I'm saying? So it's like, I feel like I'm not really wrapping these my statements up in a way, but I think it's, you can hear the like how it's very contested, I think, within me in general, but also I think that most Black American people would potentially agree. And again, our lowest wage workers are not getting this day off. Our lowest wage workers are not getting this day off, and many of our lowest wage workers happen to be Black American people and people of African descent. So it's just like, It also begs the question of, again, if the people that this holiday is meant for are not able to celebrate, because, again, the holiday is being put in this system that is not, it's not reparative. It is not redeemable. It's, you know what I'm saying? Like, mm-hmm. There's so many other policies that you can put in place that will make right. people's quality of life better, particularly Black people, that you don't want to do. But yes, we can get Juneteenth off. That's the final sentiment. It's like, it's a pyrrhic.
2: I'm shaking
1: my head. I'm just shaking my head.
2: I would say it's a pyrrhic victory.
1: It's a paradox.
2: And, I would say it's a pyrrhic victory. And I don't want to discredit or disparage any of our ancestors that have fought for this day to be a holiday. I want to be very clear that, like, that's not a slight to our ancestors that fought to make this holiday
1: exist. Absolutely. Shout out to Opal Lee.
2: To be clear, it's not a slight to them. I think it's a continuing critique of our nation state as a whole. It's a continuing critique of the United States.
1: Absolutely.
2: Okay. So since it took us quite a while to get our ducks in a row on that one, we're going to take a quick break to hear a word from our sponsors, because they help us keep the lights on.
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2: And we're back. Yancey, thank you so much for being here with us this evening. It's just so great to be able to, I think, hold this conversation so close with you. And I feel like it's always just so great to hear your voice when I'm on the phone with you, when I'm in person with you. So it's just so nice. It's so intimate in this way. I feel like I'm word vomiting
1: right now. And I feel like if I cannot further articulate and say that, again, if I don't have a problem, if people want to observe and commemorate this holiday, particularly however Black people want to do that, is fine.
2: Mm-hmm.
1: How non-Black people can engage, again, with this holiday, I do want to be constructive and generative, is to learn the history and engage in reparative activities such as, yes, investing in Black community, in Black business, also making a commitment to embodying pro-blackness in your life, you know what I'm saying? And like to carry that with you and to integrate those things into, you know, other facets of your life, not just on this day, but also advocating for people in your life, at your workplace, in other areas around the world. You know what I'm saying? Like creating a praxis of pro-blackness and shedding the anti-blackness in your life is going to be more of a, it's going to be a more productive way to commemorate and observe not just this holiday, but again, the duty that we should all, that we're all tasked with in this moment is, again, overcoming what we've learned and trying to correct that. So
2: I think that's a lovely summary. And I think there are going to be more reminders throughout the entire, throughout our entire broadcast of what it is that our white counterparts can do and our non-black and non-white counterparts can do as well. So with that in mind, we have a question about discourse in a different way.
1: Yes, I see this.
2: Yes.
1: How am I navigating intra-racial discourse?
2: Yes, around who can participate.
1: I love this question.
2: In Juneteenth celebrations.
1: So do you want to read the facts off?
2: Yes. Okay, so in Minnesota, for our listeners who are, again, across the world, across the nation, we have a small black population in Minnesota, not the smallest around the nation, but it's small, 500,000 people. So again, that's about the size of, that's like 50,000 more people than the size of Minneapolis, and that's about 9%. So white people as a whole make up 80%, and people who are non-white and non-black make up 11% of the population. And then we have the largest, in addition to that, people of the black diaspora who are not black Americans, whose descendants were not enslaved on this land. We have the largest population of Liberian people outside of the continent of Africa, outside of the country of Liberia specifically. And we also have...
1: I didn't know that.
2: Yes, we do.
1: For Somali and Liberian?
2: Mm-hmm.
1: Wow.
2: And we also have either the second largest or largest population of Somali people outside of the continent of Africa, and specifically the country of Somalia. So with that in mind, we have a diverse
1: black community.
2: Yes, black community population in Minnesota, even though our black population is small compared to the population of the state of Minnesota, which is about 5.5 million people. So with that in mind, how are we navigating that intra-racial discourse?
1: Yes.
2: And like, to what extent, it's like, who can participate? To what extent can people participate? And then what participation goes too far or is an overreach?
1: Yes, I love this question.
2: I'm so glad,
1: and I want to contextualize
2: answer.
1: By saying that I have a unique relationship with I guess folks from the continent of Africa, being that my brother is Gambian, half Gambian, half Black
2: Shout
1: American.
2: Out to Gambia.
1: As many may know, my mother has a deep connection with West Africa, has spent much time under the guidance of West African artists and folks, and so has been a steward of that knowledge and the intersection and the history and the lineage and bringing from Africa back to America and also synthesizing with Black American swag. So growing up, like, I was always like, okay, yes, Africans are a part of our community. Here in Minneapolis, in particular, in so many different ways, they're a part of my family. Like, I'm like, yeah, this is what it is. Mm-hmm. And I didn't realize that there was, like, for a long time, I don't think I was aware that there was sort of tension between those communities, really, until my late teens and 20s. And I had always had friends, East African friends, West African friends, like. So then it was like, okay, now I'm realizing that there's this tension here, and I've always had a love and appreciation for traditional African culture and, yes, contemporary African culture. So I'm very confused. I was always very confused. I got confused. I started getting confused because I was like, dang, where's this hate coming from? Y'all, like, again, especially as Black Americans, we aren't able to trace back directly, you know, but can we not? And can we not connect with our roots in these ways,
2: right,
1: in the same ways? You know, and so I, again, I'm coming from a place of like, there was never a diaspora war for me. So When it comes to Juneteenth, I think this is a great opportunity for us to celebrate mm-hmm. our nuance, celebrate our difference. All the African countries celebrate Independence Days. You know what I'm saying? Mm-hmm. Juneteenth is a Black American Independence Day celebration. So what I really wish is that, yes, please enjoy Juneteenth and please vibe out and also recognize that I, as a Black American person, I'm not going to be the main one doing Gambian independent Senegalese. I'm not going to accept maybe a booking that's like, hey, it's Senegalese Independence Day. We need a DJ. You know what I'm saying? Like certain things where it's like, okay, I would like to, I feel like culturally you acknowledge what is familiar to you. And I think as Black people of the global diaspora, like we should absolutely be celebrating our liberation. Wherever liberation for Black people across the globe is taking place, we need to be celebrating that. And I wish that I knew more about African Independence Days. I wish, you know what I'm saying? Like, I want there to be that same reverence from the Black American community for these other Independence Days, because this is our global connection. You know what I'm saying? So I'm all for cross-cultural per se, but also I'm all for this celebration. I mean, and I guess I will say, like, there is nuance to be said about how American culture is Black culture in many ways. And so when folks are emigrating to America and you're adopting American culture, yes, you're going to adopt Black culture. That's 100%. What's up. And you are a Black person. You know what I'm saying? So also the understanding that, yeah, if like this is a part of Black culture, and also recognizing that, I guess it's nuance within yourself to know that it's like, you know, this might not be my independence to celebrate, but I'm still going to celebrate because we are the global diaspora. You know what I'm saying? Like, so that's my take. And I feel like, again, I don't believe that to be a hot take or a controversial take. I think that's just the take, because it's like, what do we stand to gain from beefing with each other about who can celebrate what? It's like, we do want to be free. You know what I'm saying? I want to be free. I do. Free of all the free of all of it, you know? So yeah, that's what I'll say.
2: Just as a reminder for our listeners, and just to reiterate, this show is broadcasted, thought of, created from the Black queer and first Black queer non-binary and first generation Ugandan American lens. So with that in mind, I would say that I'm approaching, like, as I was thinking about both Juneteenth broadcasts that I brought to you, as I thought about the guests that I was bringing on, as I thought about these conversations, I was thinking about my own upbringing, what it meant to be, like, what it meant to grow up in predominantly white spaces, being one of few Black people, but also few second gen people from the continent, specifically East Africa, and then like what it meant to then like to see the intra-racial conflict, but also to see the interracial conflict, but also like it was like I'm seeing it as a child, I'm reading it in print media, I'm seeing it on the television, but then as I'm growing and as things are changing, like, but then in different spaces it's shifting. Like, did I see it as much at Park? Not necessarily. Did I see it maybe at like a certain summer camp? Maybe. But I feel like it shifted and grew. And I think one thing that I've realized specifically, I guess like with this discourse and others, is that I think it's one thing with this discourse to show up online within our like clearly defined fascist political, economic, and social experience where so much of the internet is bots, where we have the dead internet theory going on, where like there's just not much of the internet left for human beings to genuinely engage in for real, that isn't a money grabber, that isn't just a specific cash grab or data grab. And I think it's one thing to know that that's the case. It's one thing to know that we have multiple government agencies, the CIA namely, right, spreading their own propaganda through the internet. Like, there's one thing, and I think it's another thing to have this discourse in person when people genuinely have agency and are moving differently when they're face to face with another person. And I think I feel like more than 50% of cases, people aren't choosing like the most violent or harmful option. Like, I think in the grand scheme of things, I don't think the answer is, oh, like, there's a Juneteenth opportunity. Like, Ash, let me take it.
1: Sure.
2: No, you know what I mean?
1: Like, Yeah.
2: I do think that there are crises, and clearly this discourse exists.
1: And I feel maybe that's even regional. Because, again, that's a regional thing, I think, here in Minnesota and the Midwest, because of the way that the population is broken down, because it already feels like it can be scarce for, you know, maybe certain opportunities or for people to maybe potentially see the benefit of Juneteenth being a federal holiday. Mm-hmm. And I think that we can't allow for non-black people to, like, I think it's gonna have to be up to us, you know, if we're approached with certain things to have that nuance. Mm-hmm. You know what I'm saying? So it's like, if somebody is, you know, and I think, again, like I said, Soul of the South, that I think is such a lovely thing because it's like multicultural in that way, but also feels very rooted in celebrating Juneteenth and getting people to understand the history of that. And so I think, again, I'm thinking about these maybe surface level events or surface level corporate maybe observations or certain things where it's like, we just need a black person to do something.
2: But no, but I think that's
1: right.
2: That does exist. And I think we are calling out in real time. And I think it's also good to know that, like, it's good to know that people are actively fighting against this on a daily basis, that more often than not, like, it's not everywhere. And like, other people are noticing, like, no, we actually do know better.
1: Yeah.
2: And we actually can center black
1: people. It
2: hasn't
1: always been that way, though. Mm-hmm. And I think maybe I'm speaking from my experience of experiencing where it was like, oh, everybody, like, we're all throwing Juneteenth parties, and it's like, okay, and doesn't necessarily feel like it's centering the black American experience, and it's not engaging black American people. You know what I'm saying? And, like, again, to be fair, I encourage you to celebrate Juneteenth, but it becomes

0: that I feel like.
1: I think it's good that we flesh this out.
0: Yeah.
1: In the specific way. I think it's helpful. It's been helpful on each broadcast to break down discourse, because I think when that word is said out, people are like, oh, is it mostly just happening online? And are people just bitter because people are just keyboard warriors and they're not having face-to-face concepts? And I'm like, no,
0: you
1: like,
0: know, and
1: people are actively in conflict.
0: I can break it down. I mean, I think, again, coming from an experience of Voice of Culture as this West African drum and dance company rooted in Black American styles, and then experiencing, like, I guess I will say, you know, now I'm like sort of reflecting. It's like experiencing the fact that it's like, yeah, we are doing this traditional West African practice, infusing our own vibe into it. And then it's like people may or may not feel a type of way about that. And also there are fully white people that have entire are in an African dance company. You know what I'm saying? Like there's fully. So it's like for us to, again, be descendants of African people. And wanting to reclaim that and wanting to acknowledge that, it's like, that's a thing. And it's and it was something that, you know, again, my mom studied and went to, you know, and it's like, you can say the same thing about the non-Black people who did the same thing, but ultimately it's going to mean something different, I think, coming from a Black American person who's like, these are my roots, you know, this is the roots of
1: course.
0: Of our music as well. This is the roots of our art, you know, so it's just like, I think it's more of, again, an homage. It's like paying homage, paying respects, honoring, observing, commemorating, celebrating. Yes, if it feels like a meaningful celebration, you know what I'm saying? And like, yeah, what are you celebrating when you are celebrating Juneteenth? That's a question that everybody can ask themselves.
1: I mean, I guess going back to the question about whether or not it becoming a federal holiday does wonders for it. It's so, I mean, it's chaotic that, I mean, federal holidays, like anything else within ASEAN culture, have become a part of the capitalist cycle of, oh, there's a sale. Oh, there's a party.
0: Like, it's like selling products that say Happy Juneteenth, and it's like, again, I'm shaking my head because I'm like, who
1: is... But then it's like, oh, this is one day that people have off. Like, oh, now, like, we... One day only concepts. Like, look at this one day experience at the water park.
0: Right.
1: You'll never have rest again. And it's like, well, crap. Like, when you put it that way, now what are we going to do?
0: Yeah,
1: it's unfortunate.
0: Exactly.
1: As a person who has strong familial and residential ties to both North and South Minneapolis, how has your understanding of and celebration of Juneteenth been impacted by the cultural bearers and cultural institutions within each part of the city? And do you find yourself spending more time at certain events or certain parts of the city than others? If so, why?
0: Again, I think that, like, I think, the Juneteenth celebration of my youth was Northside based because that is where the majority of Black American people live in Minneapolis. That being said, there's, of course, Black community on Southside. So it's like, I love that it's so, like, I just think Soul of the Southside is such an interesting sort of manifestation because it's like, yeah, I mean, it's shifted. It's kind of like a, you know, and I think I want to bring up, you know, Flo Northside Arts Crawl that was running for, I don't know how many years, but it was at least for my lifetime running, not open streets, not, you know, city sanctioned, but also just community based where we would shut down West Broadway Avenue and have vendors and have art and have events down the Ave. Also a Northside celebration. So I think like celebrating Juneteenth, it has always been localized, intimate, unofficial. And then in the past few years, because it's been this thing, it's like, okay, yeah, like, I'm going to go to Soul of the South Side. I'm going to maybe stop by some other events. But ultimately, I feel more liberated to actually just take the day for myself.
1: Mm-hmm.
0: Because, yeah, I feel like it's a day to exercise my sovereignty and autonomy and just do what I want to do, which usually is, like, relax. Like, I also feel like I don't want the pressure to feel like, oh, well, because it's a holiday, like, I need to also do something. Like, yes, I do want to share the history. I want to share the knowledge. And I also want to maybe do what my ancestors wanted to do, which was sit the down. Like,
1: you know what
0: I'm saying? It almost brings tears to my eyes. You know what I'm saying? It's like,
1: I mean, because ideally, that is the point of any one of these. That is the point.
0: Right? Like, I don't know. I think in growing up, having done done so many events, you know, like been

0: the people, the person that people yes. call, the Black American people that people call when they want to commemorate Juneteenth. It does.
1: The point person.
0: It does, like.
1: The performer, the DJ, the order. Yes.
0: It's a love. It's a labor of love. And it's like at a certain point, I'm like, okay, so if what if, like, this holiday should be about me doing what I want to do.
1: Right.
0: You know, unfortunately, this year I do have to work. I do. And it's dry. It's a tense point. It's a friction point for me. I'm not sure if I can even get into it fully, but I just think that
1: in the interest,
0: this is the first time that I've had to, like, quote unquote, work on. And I will say, I think I can say I'm getting paid time and a half, though. You know, at least.
1: Right.
0: It's not for nothing.
1: We love our public service employment, but also.
0: But also, like, yeah, you know. And I'm going to be spreading the Juneteenth Jubilee gospel
1: right.
0: wherever I end up. You know what I'm saying? When in my work, because that's also part of my work, is to steward that knowledge. So
1: knowledge is power.
0: They gonna wish I took the day off because I'm just saying, like, you know what I'm saying? Like,
1: I
0: listen,
1: mean, the people need to know. But also, listen. I mean, ultimately, if this nation state could let us rest, I think. I think we would all be in a much better place.
0: Absolutely. Okay, sorry. I know you said in the interest of time,
1: we cannot have you dig fully into why you're working on Juneteenth, but perhaps at another interview in another day. I would love to have you back. There's so many things that we should circle back to. And we're back. 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I am Wasana's Musings. I'm here with my dear comrade, Yancey Jameson, and Hello. We are broadcasting. I love Hello. You, Minneapolis. Forget what I said yesterday. Again, I love you, Minneapolis. Forget what I said yesterday. Yancey, our time has nearly come to an end, and again, we'll just have to have you back on because there's just so much more that we could get into. These questions
0: you
1: were
0: me at
1: so
0: a wild
1: heady.
0: Time. Jupiter's about to go in Leo.
1: We, you know what, we need to have, there has to be a couple of interviews in astrology. We need to get the round table together. More on that later. But with the knowledge that we have of Juneteenth, with the tensions that exist about this holiday, knowing that education still needs to happen, knowing that you and your family have held so much, but have also shared so much of yourselves. What are your hopes and dreams for future Juneteenth celebrations in the Twin Cities and the state of Minnesota?
0: You know, if I can just be so candid, like, yeah, I do
1: as candid as you'd like
0: wish
1: to be
0: that I
1: FCC
0: had the
1: guidelines.
0: Energy and capacity to just throw a function that was a, like, that's like, has a moment to honor the history, to acknowledge that, for, you know, ways for people to tap into that. And then, yeah, let's get down. Let's get lit. Let's turn up and feel free. You know, let's try to embody what that can look like in a way that's somatic, because that's where the trauma is stored. Let's free that up. Let's move around. Let's feel the ground. Let's hear the sound. You know what I'm saying? That's mm-hmm. that's genuinely how I feel. That's just for me. I think for the city, you know, yes, events like Soul of the Southside are beautiful. I think, yeah, a massive campaign to actually support Black businesses, Black individuals, Black entities, Black people, not just today, you know? You know, yeah, it's like my hopes for Juneteenth that there's a massive flowing of resources and reparative, you know, activity flowing towards Black American people and towards Black people.
1: May it be so, may it be so.
0: And in general, that as well.
1: May it be so.
0: Beyond this day. It's so overdue. It was overdue in 1865 and the 400 years before that. You know what I'm saying? Mm-hmm. So, yeah, just that.
1: Thank you.
0: Reparations.
1: Reparations. Reparations. Reparations. Reparations. Reparations. Reparations. We really cannot say that enough. To our listeners, thank you again for being here with us. Yancey Jameson, thank you so much for coming back to your humble stomping grounds, KFAI.
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1: Again, Juneteenth was this past Friday, but every single day is a day to support the Black community.
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0: Ashe.
1: Things are only getting harder at this point. 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Even if you don't know where to start, you have a skill, you have a passion, you have your senses. That's enough of a place to start. And to my Black siblings, again, nationwide, locally, and globally, I'm wishing you peace. I'm wishing you ease. Wishing you protection. Wishing you love. This has been I Love You, Minneapolis. Forget What I Said Yesterday. I've been your host.
0: Forget what I said.
1: Please.
0: I do love you, Minneapolis.
1: Please.
0: Love to hate you, hate to love you. But I do love you.
1: This has been our guest, Chauncey Jameson. I have been your host, Masana's Musings. This has been I Love You, Minneapolis. Forget What I Said Yesterday. Have a beautiful evening, and we will see you live next week.
0: Peace.
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3: Hello, Minneapolis. You're live with Modern Hmong Girl on KFAI, where culture, community, and girl talk come together. Let's get into it.
4: Hi, everyone. Welcome to Modern Hmong Girl.
5: It's a girl, Emmy.
3: And it's a girl, Lex.
5: It is episode 61. And if you're watching, we're in the same outfit. We're pre-recording.
3: Yeah.
5: But if you're not watching, well, just welcome. And yeah, if you're new here, thank you so much for tuning in. If you're a returning listener, welcome back as always.
3: So let's just jump into this episode. I mean, y'all see the title.
5: Why Hmong people need to touch some grass? And to start that off, I actually have a something I want to read that I saw on Facebook yesterday on the page Hmong Talk submitted by somebody, okay? This said, from an anonymous person, should each Hmong clan leader decide if interracial marriage should be banned? For example, if the great Hmong clan leaders vote to ban interracial marriage, then no Hmongs can marry other race or ethnicity. Same with other Hmong last names too. Let it be a clan issue if they want it or not. However, we will allow gay and lesbians to Hmongs to marry out of race because those ones cannot breed and produce offspring. That is one exception we will allow.
3: Oh my God.
5: Yeah.
3: Okay, I did see the post, but I didn't read it.
5: That's why you need to touch a lot of grass. And before we even say anything too, what gets to me is that you use the word breed and produce offspring. Is that all you see with people, human race, or us women for breeding and for offsprings? God damn. Well, you don't need to touch the grass. You need to touch God.
3: Got him.
5: No, like, I read this. It baffled me. I shared it and said, what the f-?
3: You know, if that's all what you see people as, then we just see you as an idiot. You are an idiot. You are a moron. You are not, you are an animal with no conscious or any. No, I don't even want to disrespect animals. Like, you are just a blank.
5: Yeah.
3: No, I'm dead with this post, actually. I did see it, but I didn't read it because it just looked like nonsense to me.
5: Bro, some of the comments said, short answer, no. Long answer, no.
3: Period.
5: No, but sometimes, yeah, a lot of guys.
3: Was it posted anonymously?
5: Yeah, it was anonymously.
3: See.
5: A lot of guys, I'm happy that y'all disagreed with this because what the fuck?
3: Yeah.
5: It's crazy. I think this person probably maybe just posted to
3: be funny.
5: To be funny, but like still, that went through your head.
3: Like, yeah, no, I think like it could be funny to a degree, but I think like if this was actually taken seriously, something is chronically wrong with this person.
5: Yeah.
3: And I guess like it isn't really funny too, because, you know, like I guess it could be taken two ways, right? Mm-hmm. Like one is just this isn't funny at all because this shouldn't even be up for debate.
5: Yeah.
3: It shouldn't even be structured in your head.
5: What laws are you trying to make? You're trying to go back to the old days, like,
3: yeah,
5: before humans existed or something. I don't know. This is the bane of my existence. I would never exist if this is a Hmong law. I don't consider myself Hmong. Like, I am not Hmong.
3: The producing and breeding part is wild, yeah, to like, me.
5: Breeding.
3: We don't consider the gays and lesbians. Fuck.
5: Yeah.
3: No, that is just so crazy.
5: But yeah, right, that I want to start off with that because that shows exactly why Hmong people need to touch the grass. Those Hmong pages on Facebook.
3: I just can't with this post right now. Oh my God, I'm so glad I didn't read it. And then, like, you reading it out loud right now. Oh my God. Yeah. I just really think that these Hmong pages are the number one start to why these people need to touch grass.
5: Yeah.
3: Because they just post nonsense in there. Mm-hmm. And the nonsense that they post is very controversial. Mm-hmm. And they do that on purpose because that's their niche. And they just basically want to rage bait people. Basically, you know, like when we did the episode about dating Hmong men versus not, we were posting rage baiting videos, right? Like just clips of our episode, because obviously it's a marketing tactic, but literally we had a comment saying, oh, this page is just all about rage bait. I'm like, huh? Like, you watch one or two of our videos and you think it's just all rage bait. But if you really want to know what rage bait is, it is Hmong tea. It is the, what else Hmong pages going on?
5: I don't know. I don't go on those Hmong pages. I'm not in those Hmong pages. I just see them on my timeline.
3: Yeah.
5: Yeah. Oh God. They're so good at rage baiting people.
3: Right.
5: Yeah. But the sad thing is a lot of the stuff on Hmong tea, people be very into it.
3: Oh yeah, more Hmong talk.
5: A lot of males I see really be interacting in those Hmong tea posts.
3: Yeah, there's
5: or are the main posters of the Hmong tea posts. Yeah.
3: There's a lot of patriarchal energy in these pages.
5: Yeah. Like really, Hmong people be gossiping like there's no tomorrow.
3: Exactly. Yeah.
5: Like it's not even our Natais that be gossiping anymore. It's these damn males on Facebook that be gossiping among tea. Like, honestly, hardcore.
3: Yes. Yeah. I think that the reason why they also talk a lot of shit too is because they got nothing going on for them. Like, that's why they're so deeply rooted in the patriarchal culture.
5: They're so deeply invested.
3: Yeah, because that's the only way they're relevant. That is the only way you're relevant is if you keep on adding on to the patriarchal system that has already been rooted in our culture, and that just makes you feel strong and needed and relevant again. And you're like, yeah, oh, I'm a man. And it's just like, no, you're just typing.
5: You're behind just typing. A fake account.
3: For real. Like, why don't you go to the gym? That way, I guess, you can actually go rah instead of like behind the damn computer screen or phone screen. Yeah, but honestly, like, I think that there are many out of touch people in our community. And again, not all, okay, but many. And I think that the reason why is it may be too much for them to intake, right? Because again, like going to cultural assimilation, it might be too fast for them to actually obtain all the information. And so they're just like, oh my God, like this is just too much for me. Like this isn't how I was built. I need to go back to my roots, like my deep, deep roots, and just be that because that is how I am relevant. And I do see a lot of our like Hmong boys doing that, Hmong guys, because as like we grow up and they see that in my family household, we are important, but how come when we go outside, we're not important? Like, that's just weird to me. And then that's why when they grow up and they're like, oh, you know, like I don't feel powerful outside, but I feel powerful in my house. So I'm gonna continue the traditions in the culture that has been ingrained in me in my house and take that on with me. And so that's how like the the generational, like, what is that called again? Like generational trauma, I guess. Generational trauma starts to just like unconsciously intertwines with our Hmong boys. And it's like, oh, I didn't even know I was toxic, but because like I feel like I'm relevant like this, I'm going to continue being like this, you know? But I'm just not saying for all Hmong boys. I see it in some of our Hmong boys being like that, where they're just too comfortable in their house and they don't want to leave because they are important in their house. Their family members listen to them because they are a boy. So why don't they want to continue that? Like that's a pro for them. Whereas for our Hmong girls, like they would want to leave the house because they have no power there. They have no say. And so that's why. But yeah, this is goes back to like why they need to get out of the house, go touch some grass, go talk to different people. When you talk to new people, you gain a different perspective and mindset. And you're like, oh, your family does this or you do this way. Oh, this is how my family does it. Like, and then when they say something like, oh, what? That's so different. And then that's when you start like building yourself, character development. That is what we want from these people, from you. If you continuously, if you're just chronically online all the time, like, okay, there's like a good chronically online and a bad chronically online. Like good chronic online is like if you just have like TikTok rot, right? Like if you're just like, like
5: doom scrolling.
3: Right, exactly. But like if you are just someone that is a hater, I don't know why, like, but
5: why
3: I
5: are you 50
3: why.
5: And hating? For like, real. Move on, take care of your kids, please. That's all I have to say.
3: Exactly. Like, exactly.
5: Yeah, go do something instead of hating.
3: Yeah, and also, okay, this is kind of off topic, but like going back from that very crazy Jackson fan too.
5: Oh yeah.
3: Ooh, that just reminded me of that where she is really crazy.
5: Oh my
3: about
5: god, there's
3: Jackson
5: something
3: Wang.
5: Worse that just happened too.
3: Oh my,
5: oh my god.
3: God,
5: there's a lot of shit going on right now with see, Jackson.
3: This, see y'all, this is what I'm telling you. Like you guys are so like invested in someone that you've never met, and you start building this fake narrative on you where like you don't even want to leave your house. Like you just want to be in it all the time. And then when you do go out, you feel endangered and you're like, oh, like I feel threatened. I need to go back to my little cocoon and back to my fake narrative. And it's just like, you can't even tell what's real from fake anymore. That's why I'm just like, oh my gosh, like, please.
5: That brings me to AI again. I know I talked about AI already, but people can't differentiate the freaking difference with AI and not AI anymore. Mm-hmm. It's kind of crazy.
3: Right.
5: Yeah, that's all.
3: That is really crazy. Like, yeah. Oh my gosh. That's when like you need a touch of grass too.
5: Yeah, but going back to like the pages that we have on Facebook for all our Hmong stuff, why are all the pages mainly so negative, you know?
3: Yeah.
5: Even when some of the posts are actually like asking for our genuine advice, dang, everyone's so negative in the comments. Or, let's see. There's now a... Did you guys know there's a page that literally always tracks, like, who has a DWI?
3: Oh, yeah.
5: And they are up to... They are up to, like, track with it. It would be, like, the day before they just got DWI. Do you go on that page every day, refresh it, and find among people that got DWIs put it up? Like, who did what to you? Why are you so, like...
3: Yeah, no...
5: Invested okay. in trying to find all those people, you know?
3: Yeah. I'm not gonna lie, I actually appreciate that page. Because it's like, oh, interesting. Like, kind of like, oh, now you know how to, or you know who to steer clear of. Okay, like, if they got a DUI, if they got sexual assault on them, if they got domestic violence on them, like, you know to steer clear away from those
5: people.
3: I mean,
5: yeah, I feel like if it's like that, then yeah. But, like, the DUI ones where they find one every morning.
3: Every morning.
5: It is every morning. Okay, I see submissions all the time. Like, you got a lot of time. You're really invested. Like,
3: okay, yeah.
5: You know?
3: Yeah, I would say, like, you know, if that is, like, your full-time job, then you're doing great, sweetie. But but if you, you know, well, I guess, you know, some people's passion is like that, too. If that's their passion, then, ooh.
5: Okay, you're working FBI. Hard.
3: For real.
5: Just kidding.
3: Yeah, but no, that is crazy, though, like waking up to a new DUI, DWI every day. It's like, damn, what y'all want people?
5: Eh? And sometimes I see people I know, I'm like, oop. Like, my uncle was on there. I was like, I wouldn't have known if I didn't see it, though.
3: For real?
5: Just kidding.
3: No, literally.
5: But yeah, no, yeah, I wish there were more home pages that were very supportive and like-minded, and we all, you know, yeah, just support each other and what we do. But a lot of things I see, there's not that much support, and they're always so negative.
3: Yeah, I will say that I found this Hmong page. I forgot what it is called, but I did put it on our meeting document. Let me go and get that. But I was introduced to this Facebook page by, you know her. We met her at the pageant, and she was the lady, and she was the loudest one there.
5: Oh, yeah, yeah, mm-hmm. Yeah, yeah, yeah.
3: So, funny story, I saw her again at a networking event.
5: Oh, yeah.
3: Mm-hmm. And she introduced me to that page. Let me see. It is called... Oh my gosh, I didn't even link the page on our
5: meeting. Yeah, I was like, I don't see it on there.
3: Darn it. But I forgot what it's called. But I did get into that page, but I can't find that page for some reason, though. But basically, that page is for Hmong women and for their stories. And it's actually a very, very great page where women can go on it and submit their stories anonymously and ask genuine questions for advice. And I really love that. It reminded me of our Dear Nobody. And a lot of women, there are like hundreds and thousands of posts on there where they share very similar stories and experiences, and they ask questions that we all would want to know.
5: I'm not surprised that us Hmong women have it.
3: Right.
5: Like, but yeah. I want one as a collective for all of our people together, for our young boys, for our young girls, for our, you know, our people. Mm-hmm. Yeah. Like, yeah. You know. But if you do find that page, we'll share it. So
3: yes,
5: if you want to join a community like that, then you can join.
3: Yeah. But like with these Facebook Hmong pages, they are mostly toxic. And I think that, you know, it is up to us as a collective to come together and add some positivity in there. Like, we get it. We love drama. We love tea. Like, people are naturally gonna like want to know people's business.
5: Go where the tea's at.
3: Exactly. Because they're like, oh, what's happening? Like, oh my God.
5: Tea time.
3: Right. But it's like, there's tea and gossip, and then there's like the very negative part where it's like, oh yeah, girls shouldn't do this or boys shouldn't do this, and you got to do that and that.
5: You need to breed yourself.
3: Yeah. Right. And so those parts, they got to be diminished. They got to get washed away. And I think that our generation is definitely doing better.
5: Mm-hmm.
3: Of course, there will always be people that...
5: There will always be a bad apple.
3: Right. A rotten apple.
5: Yes.
3: Yeah, that's very true. And we can't stop those people.
5: No, we can't. They'll just rot and fall down and disappear. It's okay.
3: Yes. Okay. Yes, I love that.
5: All in all, I just want people to remember that, you know, the world is changing. It's not only Hmong people that's living in this earth. It's not only a religion or culture that exists, you know. There's a lot of people that exist outside of Hmong people, y'all. And there's things changing every single day. So like we say, please try to take change upon yourself and change the things that we know are bad for us as individuals, as a collective, as a group, as a culture. Yeah, take initiative and make that change. Unless you don't want to, then you can stay here while we all change for the better.
3: Exactly.
5: Yeah.
3: I'm just thinking back to that post, bro. I'm just so dead about that. Yeah, but that's pretty much it for
5: this episode.
3: The Hmong pages and stuff like that.
5: Oh, wait, I said this episode.
3: Okay, let's move on to our Dear Nobody segment. So it is Short Yi that submitted this.
5: Mm-hmm.
3: I married a man who still has his bad habits. I did this to myself, but with a baby on the way. I don't want them to experience divorced parents like me. Before we married, he was cheating on me with another woman. He said she is a nobody and for his friends, but I knew that was a lie. Whenever we called, he would be smiling and texting. Or is whenever it whenever
5: they called? Maybe whenever they called?
3: Yeah, whenever they called, he would be smiling and texting. I can hear it and see it. He was not smiling at me. I pretended to not acknowledge anything and give him the benefit of the doubt. I was picking up shifts, working extra hours, and working back to back to save money for us. I worked hard to save money when I came to see him. I knew he was texting her every night we called. We would always rush me, or he would always rush me to bed while texting.
5: I knew something wasn't right, and he did this to me for 6 months straight while we were dating. It got to the point where I asked who he was texting on call, and he said he's just talking with his friends about the her and the her. About the girl and her friends. Sorry.
3: No, it does say that.
5: The thing is, he talked about not liking her because she is a gold digger, and so I didn't think or say much about it. I just kept working myself to death all those months because I didn't know what to do or how to feel. I was overthinking and felt real insecure. He was being transparent with me, but also lied to me real good. Now that we are married, I saw his old messages with her and everything I felt. All that overthinking was true. He texted her all night until he went to work.
3: He even told her... He even told her about me. He told her that he plans on marrying me, to propose to me. She has a boyfriend and he has me. Yet they both texted each other all night until morning. He even texted missing her and how he missed messing with her. That broke my heart. I felt the whole world become dark while holding my baby bump. It made me wonder so hard continuing on to this day. How can you tell someone you plan on marrying someone one day and you say you miss the other person instead of your own significant other? He never says he loves or misses me. It was always me saying that to him. I still cry about it till this day.
5: I truly believed he doesn't love me after seeing that. He's very protective of his phone, and I have a feeling he's texting another woman again. How can he tell other he's excited for a baby and text other women behind my back? Then again, I did this to myself. I married someone who doesn't love me, and I take the disrespect because whenever I catch him, he plays the victim and makes everything my fault. He gets all defensive when I confront him. I should have left when I had the chance, but because I loved him so much, I made myself miserable for someone who doesn't even care about me or my feelings. He doesn't love me and it shows. I'm just lying to myself. So I'm not sad while having a baby. I don't want a baby to be sad because of me.
3: I don't know.
5: That stresses me out a lot.
3: For real.
5: Miss girl, you already know he's not He wasn't shit. Still not. He's still not. Do you think he's going to be after you have your baby? I don't think so.
3: Yeah.
5: I know we're saying it because like this and we're not in your shoes. Mm-hmm. But girl, stop putting yourself through this. You're literally, you say you don't want your baby to be sad, but your baby feels everything you feel.
3: That's true.
5: What you felt when you saw him, that he texted that old girl or that he's texting new girls mm-hmm. or that he's just doing unfaithful things and not loving you. Your baby feels all of that, you know, even if you think that they don't. And I don't have a baby. I've never had a baby, but that's just what I truly think, you know.
3: It's scientific.
5: Yeah, for you to think that your baby, you don't want your baby to feel sad because you're lying to yourself so you won't feel sad. They feel every other emotion that you're feeling. And I really, really, really hope you put yourself first. You say you don't want your baby to grow up with divorced parents, but do you want your baby to grow up seeing how unhappy you are? Mm-hmm. Eventually, with how everything is going right now, it will, I say, might lead to the divorce or lead to you being so unhappy that something may happen, something not good may happen, you know? Mm-hmm. Like, if you're already seeing the signs, please, please take the signs as it is, like, as he's showing it to you. He's showing to you straight out that he's a bad person. He's bad for you, bad for your baby, bad for your marriage, bad for everything. Take it as it is and leave. you know? And I know what anyone says cannot convince you and whatnot, but I truly, truly hope that you put yourself first. I know it's hard. It's hard, especially when you have a baby on the way and you really imagine your life with this person already, but can you really imagine your life with a person that doesn't love you?
3: Right. You know? Exactly. Yeah. Emmy said it beautifully. I honestly, when I hear about these stories, it just makes me like, I don't want to say like, you already know what to do, but you do.
5: You do know what to do.
3: To be honest. And we are grateful that you shared this story to us. And I know that, you know, maybe you may be looking for guidance, but I'm going to say that you are your best guide.
5: You listen to your gut.
3: Yeah. Like, I understand you love him. You want a family, but
5: do you want a broken family?
3: Yeah. That, you know? that ain't family right there. Yeah. And not only that, that girl that he's cheating on with, she is a hoe because she got her own man too.
5: Yeah.
3: And she's still doing that.
5: Yeah.
3: And so I'm just going to say, like, if you want this to continuously be a love triangle with your baby on board, that's the life that you're choosing. And yeah, that's the life you're choosing for your baby. Mm-hmm. Like, your baby will be built upon these kind of...
5: You have full autonomy to choose right now, you know? Right. And you either choose to be with this person that cheats on you continuously and makes you unhappy, makes you sad, makes you broken, or you choose yourself and be happy.
3: Yes.
5: And not be fake happy.
3: Right. And I just want to emphasize so much is that you really build the system for your child.
5: Mm-hmm.
3: Like, your child, kids are not dumb. You have them. They remember everything and they tell the truth.
5: Yes.
3: And how they are raised and how they grow up is literally their infrastructure, is literally their front foundation. And so I know, like, you know, when they do become adults, they have full autonomy on, like, you know, helping themselves and being better and whatnot. But it is hard though.
5: As kids, we don't understand, you know, we grow up seeing, oh, our dad cheats on our mom and our dad hits our mom. Oh, that's normal.
3: Right.
5: Because mom is still here.
3: Exactly.
5: You know, you don't want your kid to see that, you know?
3: Yeah.
5: So I think it's so important, even though you, like I said, you don't want your kid to grow up with divorced parents, but you don't want your kid to grow up with a sad mom, a broken mom,
3: because
5: that affects kids way more than we think.
3: Right.
5: You know? Yeah.
3: But yeah, now that like I'm an adult and I see my parents for who they are, it makes me sometimes like, it challenges me to kind of like depict who they really are, you know, because just being a product of what has gone on in their life. And
5: I think it'd be so nice to like know like who our parents are outside of being our parents.
3: Yeah.
5: Who they are as individuals before they became parents. But for, I mean, us, I think it's very hard because our parents had us very young.
3: Yeah.
5: They never truly knew who they were because my mom got married at 14 or 15, you know? Mm-hmm. That's very young. They never got to experience who they were outside of having kids.
3: Right.
5: All they knew was kids growing up and surviving, right? So I think it's very important as parents to be able to show your kids a healthy individual as a parent and as just yourself and as a parent for them, you know, because that's what they need to be able to grow up. Okay. Mm-hmm. They need someone to leave an example that, like, a good example, not a bad example that we put out to them because we chose to do it that way.
3: Yeah. Exactly. And, you know, I just want to go back to the play that I watched, Hmong Futures. It really signified how like generational trauma is so real, and it's definitely something so prevalent in our culture and in every generation, because when the mom, she was arguing with her daughter in that play, the daughter was like, oh, you're just like grandma, you know, in that way. And then the mom was like, no, I'm not. I'm nothing like her. I will never be like her. And then there was another scene where another person was telling her that, oh, you're a lot like your mom. And she was like, oh, hell no, I'm not. Like, I'll never be like my mom. And it was taken as a disrespect, mm-hmm, you know, mm-hmm. And that is sad. And I think that that's something that you don't want to pass on to your children. That, to me, like, if I was a mother and if I heard my child say, I don't want to be like my mom, like, I'm not like her, don't tell me that. That is very sad, mm-hmm. you know. And so take it upon yourself to, you know, whatever you decide to do for your child, that is definitely going to shape on who they are. And it's not that we're just considering your child. We're also considering you too. Definitely take the time that you need to go through your situation. It's very heavy, you mm-hmm. know, what you're going through. And so it's understandable. But at the end of the day, you are your own leader. You're your own decision maker. So you're going to have to call the shots for this. And your husband, he does not have the power to do that.
5: No, he doesn't. So, what they, okay?
3: Yeah, bye on that.
5: Yeah, no, what they here.
3: Right. And please know, you have your support system. Go to your family, go to your friends. They have you. Okay, you have them. Yeah, that's basically all what I have to say about this.
5: Yeah, I hope you have the strength one day to do everything for you and choose yourself.
3: Right.
5: Yeah, and your baby. But you come first, because if you're not good, your baby won't be good. So put yourself first.
3: You're live with Modern Mom Girl on KFAI.
5: We'll be taking a short break and be right back.
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5: It's a girl, Emmy.
3: And it's a girl, Lex.
5: This is episode 63.
3: Period.
5: My rebrand era keeps getting delayed.
3: Like, why? Oh my gosh. But before we get into it, if you're new here, welcome.
5: We are
3: Modern Mom Girl. And if you are a returning listener, welcome back.
5: Okay. All right, let's get started.
3: Mm-hmm. So my rebrand era keeps getting delayed. I feel like that happens to us all, where it's like we're set in stone with like what we want to do, like our aesthetic, our fashion, how we want to be viewed as and approached. And it's just like, how come it's just not happening. And I think it's just not like being viewed by other people, but being viewed by yourself, most importantly. Because like sometimes I'd be looking in the mirror and I'm like, wait, why do I not look like I actually, like, why do I not look like my Pinterest board? You know, because it's just like, like, for example, I think like one of the main reasons why too is because there's so many things that we want. Like, for example, I want clear skin and I want to look good without makeup. But at the same time too, like I need, like I want to get new pieces for my wardrobe. And so like, which one do I focus on? You know, because like if I buy clothes, then I don't have money for my skincare. But if I buy my skincare, then I don't have like the fashion that I want. And so it's like kind of like, see, it's a delay right there. And so I think like that's a huge piece for me because I have to like sacrifice on what I want to get. And so I think like I have been focusing a bit more on my skincare. And so like this morning when I woke up, I was like, wait, my skin looks good. Like I'm actually pretty happy with like how I look without makeup and everything. But then I looked in the closet. I'm like, the f- am I gonna wear today? And so that's why I just threw on a sweater and sweats. But like, I mean, it's still cute. But like at the same time too, I would like to elevate my wardrobe. But it's just kind of like those delays that I have to or those things that I have to sacrifice that delays my rebrand.
5: I didn't think of it in this way. I was thinking about like my own business and me. Like I didn't think about it. I mean, for me, I feel like I'm not a girl that's really hard on like I have Pinterest board I have to follow. I need to be this aesthetic and that aesthetic. I just go with however I feel that day. So that's whatever, you know. But I also think it comes with age, you know. I feel like as you age, you want to dress different, you want to look different, so everything keeps always changing. You're always like, why does it always keep changing? I want to look this way, I want to look that way, you know. So it's always like our rebrand era changes every single year because we have different goals every year, right?
3: Yes. Yeah.
5: So I feel like when it comes to aesthetics and things like that, that's more personalized towards my physical self, then yes, it's always going to change every single year. We're different every year. Hormones change every year. So it's whatever. You know, I'm not too hard and tough with myself on that stuff. So it's like, whatever. I don't really care. But when it comes to like, I'm trying to get myself up there, out there. Why does it keep getting freaking delayed? It's because I'm going to blame it on the economy.
3: No, period. It's the government.
5: Oh my God. It's just like everything is just so pricey and everything now is so oversaturated with everything on social media. You know, it's so hard to try to get yourself out there with things that you're actually genuine about or things that you actually want to do, you know? And for me, I feel like my vision changes all the time, you know? Like, for example, with my Pretty Babes Avenue, right? I want to rebrand it again. Like, what the heck? I only rebranded, like, the logo once. But then now so many things keep coming up that I keep wanting to change everything. I want to do this. I want to do that. So because I keep wanting to do all of this, I keep rebranding. So I'm like, how many times am I going to rebrand myself, you know? But, of course, I'm going to keep rebranding it until I'm happy with it. You know, as long as I'm happy with it, then it's whatever. I'm not going to leave it as it is if I'm not happy with it, you know? So it keeps getting delayed because I just can't make up my mind and I got no money and where the funds going to come from because somebody invests in me. Hello, you know? He's just...
3: No, honestly.
5: No, we're speaking as truthful as I can be, you know? Like, it's tough out here, okay? So my Pretty Babes Avenue rebrand era will come when life is prettier.
3: Yes. No, honestly, I resonate with that so bad. It really is the damn government. It is the economy because, again, everything is so expensive. When we want to do something, it's like, wait, but we have to have the funds first. And even if, you know, you're a first time like business owner, it's like, how do I even get there? You know, like, where are the resources? Like, the resources are here.
5: But the resources cost money.
3: Yeah.
5: You know, everything, every little thing costs money. Like if I had to make a contract, oh, honey, have a lawyer look through that to make sure it's legit, you know, so that nothing happens. Or if I want to do this for my business. Oh, I gotta rent this. Oh, I gotta buy this. And freaking a makeup product is like $50 that I'm gonna slap on my face for the day and it's gonna be gone later. It's like, God, everything's so expensive.
3: Yeah. And, you know, running your website, getting your business to actually become a real business.
5: And then, oh, I gotta pay for storage because I don't got storage anymore. What the hell? All these charges from Apple. $299, $399, $1099 Right. What the f- are all these charges?
3: Yeah,
5: that's why y'all gone through a lawsuit.
3: Yeah,
5: but yeah,
3: that's so true. I just think that like rebranding yourself is always a constant battle, and it's something that we always are gonna have until, you know, we're not here anymore, because we are creatures of ideas. Like we're always thinking about the new thing, the next thing. I think like. Honestly, for me, I have calmed down on my ideas a bit.
5: Yeah, Alexis would call me, be like, I have a new idea every week.
3: I know, and I used to make documents on new ideas, and I just would not stop. But I think that I had to step back and then just think, what are my strengths and what do I want to do? And I think that friend presentation.
5: I know, I was about to say right after that, it was like that really like, oh, that grounded you on what you wanted to do.
3: Yes. And I think I've been focusing on that, but I think it's kind of hard with like what I want to do, because honestly, I do want to get into my acting career more, but I think that is really hard given that, you know, it is here in the Twin Cities. Whereas I think if you were more in New York or in LA, then you get more presence there, or where film is more popular. But I think like here in the Twin Cities, you just have to like really pave your way in. And so that's why I've been going to more plays. I've seen the play by Theater Moo. It was... Among Futures. And then I went to the Korean play called Myeopan. And oh my God, y'all, that play on like the Korean or Karen community and culture, it was similar to Hmong people. And their clothing and everything too is very similar. And their storylines are pretty similar too to our culture. So like I found that really cool. But yeah, like I just like at a point in time, I was kind of confused with what I really wanted to do, because I was like, oh, let me gravitate towards this. And I would ask Emmy.
5: When Lex came to me with her ideas, they were different every time.
3: Yeah.
5: It was like a different category every single time. Like I was like, Lex, is this really what you want to do? You know?
3: Yeah.
5: Yeah. So acting is something she's always wanted to do since high school, from when I've known her, you know?
3: Yeah.
5: So I definitely see her doing that. And I would definitely say you should start doing videos on TikTok where, you know, there's those videos where like people do the voiceovers where you're acting with the voiceover.
3: Yeah.
5: I think you should definitely do that.
3: Oh my gosh. Okay. I just really think I have to find the time to do that. It's no excuse for me. Like if I could make my other TikTok videos, I could definitely make those kind of TikTok videos too. But I was also really thinking like, do I want to make a separate TikTok for that? Because the TikTok that I have, it's more like lifestyle and just like, you know, funny videos I make or whatnot. But then like, do I want an acting TikTok for just me? But we'll see what happens. I did take the first step to get my headshots done by Miss Emmy, so got that done. But now it's just kind of like doing research and just putting myself out there. I think like those are steps to actually solidifying the brand that you want to go for. But obviously I have other things that I want to do too. And I'm just like, who really am I?
5: And that's like the hardest thing I feel like living right now. Who am I? Like, yeah, it's so hard to know who you really truly are. Like I have no idea who I am. Like, I swear to God, you know, it's so hard because for me, I'm continuously surrounded by my family. I don't blame my family at all, you know, but when you're continuously surrounded by them, and sometimes I feel like you restrict yourself from doing certain things because of them, or you don't have time to yourself. It's really hard to find who you are and what you truly want to do. And just in general, too, when you do things, like, is this actually what I want to do? I'm always doubting myself. I'm always questioning myself. Like, is this actually truly my dream? or what is it I want to do? You know, we never know. And how do you know? How do we know unless you try, right? And once you try and it's not right for you, then it's not right for you. It's okay. You don't beat yourself up over it because life is like that. It's trial and error. And yeah.
9: Right. Mm-hmm. Yeah. I think like also we're really stuck onto the idea of just having like that financially stable job and then just being like a normal working citizen and
5: a 9-to-5 life.
9: Yeah. And it's just like, if you don't have that, then you don't have anything. Right.
5: Yeah.
9: And so I think we're like really accustomed to that kind of norm. And it's something that we, to be honest, it is the damn government. Like if the government did not institute us working 9-to-5 Monday to Friday, I feel like people will be so much happier. But this system was created. So
5: I was literally talking yesterday with a person I just met about how we should move it to working only 4 days a week.
9: Yeah.
5: And I was like, why not work 2 days a week and do a 5-day weekend? Ah, switch it around.
9: Period. That helps, you know? Yes.
5: Yeah. But honestly, I
9: just feel like we need to, like, if you really wanted to do the work that you want to do, you do not need 40 hours to work a week. Like, you will get that job done. And so if that's like a job that you really actually wanted to do, you know, and so everybody could just be on salary. But obviously, you know, that's in a perfect world. Yeah. But
5: so how many times do you find yourself at work already done your tasks and you're just sitting there?
9: I know.
5: I do weirdly need to be here 8 hours a day, 5 days a week, you know? No, yeah. You don't.
9: Last Thursday.
5: It should be like, once I'm done my work, I go home. It should be like that.
9: Or like, if I have no work this day, I'm not even going to come in. Yeah, because Thursday, I was just watching movies the entire day. Like, and if my boss is watching this, hi, but why are you here? But I'm sorry. You already know, like, you're a cool boss. You just be letting us do, like, whatever we want. But then again, it's just like, I was just watching movies the entire Thursday and I was like, I'm already done with my work. I have no meetings, but I get it. Like sometimes we just have to be there to be there, you know, like, oh, your presence is actually here. But at the same time too, it's like,
5: I could have gotten a lot done, you know?
9: Right. I could have gone on my hot girl walk.
5: Like the thing is like no dentist place open on weekends. But we work all freaking day. We can't go to a dentist unless we take time off or call PTO. Like, that's one thing I just don't understand. They make us work until business hours and our businesses are closed for our health, you know? Mm-hmm. And that makes it harder for us as citizens to be healthy, but they want citizens to be healthy, but we can't be healthy because you don't allow us to be healthy because we're working so much.
9: Exactly.
5: Yeah, it's just like,
9: see, this is why they want us to use our PTO for that. They constructed everything that way. So they're like, you can never go on vacation. You want to go dentist appointment, PTO.
5: Yeah, that's why I think it's hard to do things you want to do or find yourself because everyone's dedicating our time to working for the damn government. How can we work for ourselves?
9: Right.
5: Do things exactly. for ourselves. It's hard. It's hard out here.
9: It really is. Yeah.
5: And, like, I think back to, like, Alexis, like, acting career or just jobs in general. I think now it's, like, networking.
9: Oh, my God, yes.
5: Like, literally, this person I knew got a job because of networking. They knew a person there, you know? And it's, like, I applied to, like, 100 jobs. I didn't get it because, well, I didn't know somebody there. Yeah, because, like, you know, I'm applying to, like, 100 jobs and I just get rejected. And then it's like, why did I get rejected? You know, and they don't tell you why. It's just really like, oh, like we decided to go with somebody else. But why did you go with somebody else? Is it somebody you knew?
9: Exactly that part.
5: You know? Yeah, life be hard. And because life be hard, we can't live the life we want.
9: Yeah, I will say that my previous job, I did get it. Because of networking. So like networking is really strong, mm-hmm. but also at the same time too, it really defeats the application process mm-hmm. because it's like, there's a lot of people that works for it. Mm-hmm. And at the end of the day, like if you already knew that you weren't going to hire someone that applied, why put it out there. And that's exactly why I'm thinking jobs just do that to look good.
5: And I see jobs just be ghosting. Mm-hmm. They don't say anything. They never reply.
9: Right.
5: And I see people comment on LinkedIn like, yeah, they have like 10, 12 years of experience, but then they don't get hired because of what? There's no reason, you know?
9: Right.
5: That's why I think the economy is going down. And yeah.
9: It really is. And like at the same time too, the like these houses are so expensive. Mm-hmm. Like a duplex or, you know, a townhome is like 500 plus.
5: Not even a house. Renting apartments in general.
9: Yeah.
5: You got to make three times the freaking rent of this freaking apartment. Yeah. Or what the right. You can't live anywhere or do anything, you know?
9: I know.
5: I'm not going to live under a damn bridge and make my own community. Like, God.
9: Exactly. Honestly, that's, we're actually really close to doing that. Because yeah. These apartments, why the hell are they like $3,000 for a two-bedroom?
5: And with the pay?
9: Right?
5: Who exactly. can afford that?
9: Yeah. You know?
5: It's crazy.
9: Oh my gosh. This is making my head hurt because this is why like I'm always thinking, should I move? But if I do move, I'm not going to find a good price where I'm at right now too, because it's always increasing. But then like I want a bigger place and I

0: to your goals as long as you believe internally to external.
1: I believe I can fly.
0: Okay, sorry. That will never happen. We cannot fly, y'all. But metaphorically speaking, yes, you can fly and soar and reach your goals.
1: Yes, you can go as high as you want.
0: Yes. Mm-hmm. Yeah, I think that's pretty much it, what I got to say about personal brand.
1: Yeah.
0: Like, honestly, our personal brand just keeps getting delayed because of, you know, obviously, like, at the end of the day, it is yourself, you know? You are the one that is
1: yourself accountable.
0: Yeah. Mm-hmm. So before you blame it on, like, external factors, look at yourself first. Look at how you can fix it yourself. And then, you know, if there is a barrier to get there that is not you, then, you know, obviously you can find another loophole or a way around it. And so I think, like, you know, even if you do have financial struggles or issues, like, at the end of the day, if you know you can do it, then you can do it. You'll get there. And then once when you don't have financial struggles anymore, you look back and you're just like, wow, we did this.
1: Like, can't wait till that day comes.
0: For real. From like negative 100,000 to like 100,000, you know, but that still makes it zero. But hey, at least you have zero debt now, right? Like,
1: can't wait till that day comes. Like, literally.
0: Yes, I know.
1: Student debt.
0: For real.
1: That would be the
0: death of me. Don't go to college, y'all.
1: That is the bane of my existence.
0: Yeah.
1: The government.
0: Yes.
1: And student debt. But yeah, that's all I have really for this episode. What keeps delaying your what?
0: Personal rebrand.
1: Yeah, sorry, y'all. My mind just went blank. What keeps delaying your personal brand?
0: Put it in the comments. Let us know.
1: Yes.
0: Because we need to know. Like, I think there's definitely a epidemic going on with, like, you know, people not knowing what to do. And, like, they're finding themselves constantly. Yeah.
1: Well, I do. Okay, now before we end the conversation, though, I do think that because everyone's so easily influenced by freaking social media now.
0: Oh, yeah.
1: Yeah. I mean, it's social media. Sometimes we can't reach that, okay? It's just not our life. That's just not us. Stop trying to make yourself like the others out there.
0: Oh, my gosh. You know? Yes.
1: Be true to yourself.
0: Yeah. Okay, we can't end the conversation yet because, yeah, social media. Yeah. That is so freaking true. And I would be lying if I wasn't getting influenced, too. But there are a lot of people that get heavily influenced by it where if they don't have it, they will, like, go crazy. Mm-hmm. You know, it doesn't match their life. Like, if someone has, like, the cleanest shower ever, someone wants to have that clean shower, too. Like, that it's just crazy to me how people are just willing to go, like, lengths in order to match someone's aesthetic.
1: Go into
0: online.
1: Debt.
0: Yeah.
1: To try to be like that.
0: And overconsumption? Mm-hmm. That's crazy. Like, you telling me you got freaking, like, 20 toners? The hell? That's weird. And by toners, I mean like facial product, not printer toner.
1: I was thinking, which toner?
0: Yeah.
1: In my head, like.
0: Yeah, skincare toner. I see a lot of creators, influencers, they show how many toners they have. And I'm like, whoa. I mean, I get it. Some of them are from PR, but maybe people, they bought that, you know, and they just like have it there. And so I think like, that like overconsumption is definitely an influence to people. And that's why people just keep buying. Because I was once victim to that when I lived in Wisconsin. I just kept on buying shit. Like it was bad. And that's why like for my New Year's resolution that I shared to Emmy and our other friend, I was like, yeah, y'all, I need to stop buying things because I just keep buying things and like I just never use it. And so I think like when you realize it and then you find a way to stop it, that is the part right there that you have learned. But yeah, I just think that social media is so fake. And I think people really need to realize that. And I think that people just keep like glorifying the social media life and thinking that it could exactly be that.
1: Like Coachella?
0: Yeah.
1: Did you know that Coachella got started back then because as like a, what was it called? As like a festival against the expensive festival.

0: festivals, because all festivals were so expensive. They make Coachella really cheap back then.
1: Stop.
0: To be like, why are they so expensive, you know? But now, it costs
1: what
0: a life to go to Coachella. Like, yeah. The cost of Coachella is crazy.
1: Wait, are you serious?
0: Yeah, if you search it up, that's what it says.
1: Oh,
0: that's what I read.
1: Oh, my God. Mm. So Coachella was always Brokechella.
0: Yeah, it was for the broke people, you know? But now it's...
1: Now it's Biebercella, and it's like Catsachilla. Oh, my gosh. You know what? We need to do some kind of protest about this, because we're trying to go to Coachella and we're broke.
0: I don't care about Coachella.
1: I only care about Coachella because Big Bang was there. Okay, like what the hell? I wanted to see Big Bang.
0: Let's go to a concert or go to an Asian festival, you know? Like, I don't.
1: That's true.
0: I don't really care. So that's why, like, I'm not a person that's easily influenced by things or like want to go to all these big festivals or like things like that, you know? So like, I don't really care for it, but I feel bad for people that go into debt trying to do all those things, you know?
1: Yes.
0: Yeah, but there's a lot of ways to actually make things accessible to, you know, the community. And y'all need to stop trying to take advantage and take the money. Goodness. Like,
1: right.
0: Yeah.
1: Yeah. I think like a festival that I really want to go to is Head in the Clouds.
0: Mm.
1: Okay. Like, I really want to go to that festival.
0: I
1: so
0: love Head
1: bad.
0: In the Clouds.
1: And if Head in the Clouds, if you're listening to this, let's partner up.
0: It's all the Asian artists. Like,
1: yes.
0: I had a lot of fun. Solo, I had a lot of fun. It was so safe, you know.
1: Oh,
0: so
1: you went.
0: Yeah.
1: Oh my gosh. I want to go so bad.
0: Yeah.
1: One day.
0: Maybe one
1: next
0: day.
1: Year. I hope next year.
0: Maybe.
1: Wait, where is it held at?
0: In Cali.
1: Okay.
0: In Pasadena.
1: Okay. Oh my gosh. Let's try to go next year.
0: I love Pasadena too.
1: I don't think I've been there yet, but
0: no, you haven't, yeah. But yeah. I love HITC. I really want to go this year. It's still a goal for me to go this year if they don't sell off tickets yet when I start working. But if they do, then sadly, I'll try to go next year.
1: Yes.
0: But yeah. So, I mean, that now we're done with it. Okay, I want to bring on social media because, like, social media is really a big influence on people and it can cause people to do a lot of things, you know?
1: Yes, so. I agree. And I think... Well, like I want to share my experience on TikTok. I think TikTok is like the number one app where people get easily influenced, and especially because there's already TikTok Shop on there too.
0: Yeah.
1: Very easy to just click adding cart buy or like just buy now. That is just crazy influencing right there. And sometimes like for me, I would just find myself like adding into my cart, but I wouldn't buy it though.
0: That's me.
1: So then what I do is I add it into my cart and I leave it there for like 1 to 2 months. And if I really want it, then I'll get it. But if I don't want it, then I just delete it out of my cart. And I think
0: the cart's full.
1: Yeah.
0: And it's, that means like I never need it anyways.
1: Right.
0: I just want it at that moment because I was influenced, you know?
1: Yeah.
0: But I don't buy it, you know? So I'm glad I don't have that urge. Mm-hmm. So like I have to buy it. You know, but
1: right.
0: Some people do be buying it right away.
1: Yes. Yeah. I think like the things that I buy right away is like, what was something I bought right away? Oh, the Wavy Talk. Mm. Because I kept seeing it, you know, and I really, really wanted to try it because like my hair, like I'm just, to be honest, I'm lazy. I want efficiency. I just want it to be efficient and effective. And then when I kept on seeing the Wavy Talk, I bought it right away because I'm like, oh my gosh, it looks so easy to use. And it is easy to use. And so it was like my best purchase that I bought right away after, you know, me being easily influenced. But yeah, now I just like let it sit in my cart if I really want it for like the next month or two, I'll get it. If I don't want it, then no. It's just not for me.
0: Put your money into yourself.
1: Yes.
0: And into rebranding yourself.
1: Yes. Save it. Travel. Be financially smart.
0: Mm-hmm.
1: Yeah.
0: Yeah.
1: And that is where you will get to your rebrand.
0: Yeah. Thank you so much, y'all, for tuning in. We're here for you every Wednesday on Facebook, TikTok. Oh, no, we're just here for you every Wednesday, okay? Mm-hmm. But you can find us.
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0: Maganda gabi sa inyong lahat, and welcome to the Filipino American National News. I'm Alan Bunju. On tonight's show, we will have some news from the Philippines, along with a plethora of music from Filipino artists from Norway to the United States to even Canada, and along with some news from our news desk as well. But in regards to some CUNY announcements that will be happening next week here in the Filipino American community, here in the state of Minnesota, the first of which is on Saturday, June the 27th. It is the Philippine Independence Day / Rizal Day celebration, which will be taking place at the Philippine Center of Minnesota, which is located at 1380 Frost Avenue in St. Paul. This will be taking place from 11 a.m. to 3 p.m. And this is an event sponsored by ANCOP, CSFA, FAWN, FIRM, FMA, MFSA, PCM, PMMA, PNA, PSA, PSGM, and UP Alumni of Minnesota. For more information in regards to this event, you can contact 612-209-7032. And in the past, Philippine Independence Day and Rizal Day, especially Rizal Day, was not generally held in celebration here in Minnesota by the FCO, the Filipino Community Organization. Generally, this was something that happened in and around January, February. But as of late, it looks like it's being combined with Philippine Independence Day, which in the past has been probably hosted for the last 15 years or so at Central Park in Roseville. But it looks like for this year, and maybe for the future, it will be at the Philippine Center of Minnesota. And if you are looking to do more things in relation to the Filipino American community, that same weekend, on Sunday, June the 28th, from 12 p.m. to 5 p.m., the 4th Annual Minnesota Lumpia Festival will be taking place, and it's at a new location. It was previously in Chaplin, Minnesota, but now it'll be taking place at the Riverfront Memorial Park at 2201 2nd Avenue in Anoka, Minnesota. Some of the things that you will be seeing there are food trucks and vendors that are also Filipino and non-Filipino. You'll be seeing a lumpia eating contest, which I believe they've had for the previous incarnations of the event. The last few years, it has been won by the same individual who, ironically, is a, I'm not sure if he's still currently employee, but an employee of Kumain, who is owned by one of the sponsors of the event. So we'll see if this guy, who I believe there's a 8 to 10 minute time clock for the event, this guy is pretty proficient at eating the 25 egg rolls, I believe, that there are. He's eaten, I think, in 3 or 4 minutes. You'll find myself, for the second time, attempting to be a part of this contest. I don't really think I'm going to win this contest. I will probably fast a little bit before taking part in this contest and see if I'm able to eat a lot more lumpia during this contest. You'll also see a new wrinkle. During this event, they're going to have a karaoke eating contest. So it will be interesting to see the community come out for this event. The first two incarnations of this event was widely attended last year. I think it was a crazy mix of being one of the hottest days of the summer. You also had the Pride weekend taking place here in Minneapolis, along with, I believe, the J4 Sports Festival for the Hmong community of Minnesota, where a lot of people of Hmong descent come from all over the United States to participate in many various activities here in the Twin Cities. So hopefully this event is going to be well attended for them, and they'll be able to make it to a fifth year next year for this event that is in an area that is not necessarily known for being widely populated by the Filipino community. So let's see if the Minnesota Olympia Festival has a great turnout and great success this coming year. But for right now, we're going to play a song by an artist by the name of Miko. And this is his track, Lie, Lie, Lie. For those of you that want to learn more about him or hear him live, he's actually going to be on tour, and he'll be making a stop at the historic First Avenue there in Minneapolis on September the 30th as part of his tour. And in the future, another thing that is coming to the Twin Cities is, I believe, the second biggest event in World Wrestling Entertainment, the WWE. That is SummerSlam, which is here August 1st through the 2nd, a couple miles here from the KFEI radio station. But I was able to get into contact with a woman by the name of Isabella Revelia Fairley, and her husband is a former WWE champion, a person by that goes by the wrestling name of Sheamus. But if you follow Isabella on social media, you'll see that there's a part of her social media that she has on there known as Filipino Eating with the Fairleys, and you see her and Sheamus eat in various Filipino establishments around the United States. She's a native of Jersey City there in New Jersey, and it's ironic because there was a time in Sheamus's career where he was out for injury and he came back, and Sheamus is, I think, approximately about 6'5", 250 pounds, and he was looking not as muscular as he was. And hearing her on a podcast from the Philippines by Filipinos called Wrestling Wrestling Podcast, they did ask her if Sheamus gaining some weight was attributed to his new love of Filipino cooking, and ironically, yes, it was. So she says part of the reason you probably might not see some of their content lately as with them in Filipino eating establishments or festivals is because sometimes if Sheamus eats the rice, too much carbs, and that puts on the weight. So if we see some new content with Isabella and her husband Sheamus, you might not see as much right eating consumption by him in that content. But hopefully in the next couple of weeks or so, we'll have an interview with Isabella just to talk about that experience as well as her advocacy for animals as well. That's something that she's very passionate for. But once again, we're going to play that song by Miko. And the name of the song is Lie, Lie, Lie.
1: All right, Sonny, you have a nice day at school.
2: Aw, thanks, Grandma.
1: Now come over here and give Granny a
2: kiss. Grandma! Grandma!
3: Grandma!
1: Get out of here, you little scallywag. What? What is this? Kids these days. Oh, no, yeah. Let Granny have a little lesson now, shall we?
4: The hardest part

0: Talk about a close one!
1: And once again, that was Miko with Lie, Lie, Lie. We head over to our second song of the evening. And it is from an artist from Norway, a Filipina Norwegian, by the name of Hilari. And this is her song, Control.

And that was Hilary with Control. 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There you will find our show archived for 2 weeks. So once you hear this show, it'll be on there for another 2 weeks, as well as you can find our presence on both Google Play and the Apple Store. But for right now, we're going to head over to the news desk. And this comes from Yahoo. Arsenio Botel Jr. fell to his knees and began to pray when last week's deadly 7.8 magnitude earthquake began shaking his home on the coast of the southern Philippines. When he opened his eyes, he saw a once familiar shoreline changing in real time, with swaths of previously submerged coral suddenly pushing above the waterline. The June 8th quake, driven by shifting of the nearby Cotabato Trench, toppled buildings, triggered a landslide, and killed at least 76 people on the southern island of Mindanao. The tectonic forces at work also thrust chunks of the island's coastline upward in a phenomenon known as coastal uplift, leaving stretches of shore unrecognizable to families who had been spent their whole lives there. During a visit to the area, the AFP saw fishing boats that once been in the water's edge on the wrong side of the wall of a jagged, now dead coral stretching for kilometers in both directions. Batil Jr., a fisherman and pastor living in the Sarangani province, Glan, told the AFP the June 8th quake was the largest that he had ever felt. "The people were extremely panicked," he said. "When I saw at the shorelines was that the water receded. After a while, I saw it slowly returning, and then it receded again, maybe three or four times," Butel said. "The fish was dying and floating. The Cotabato Trench, which lies as close as 50 kilometers off Mindanao, is the site of the frequent seismic activity, including a swarm of thousands of mostly small tremors recorded in January. A UN disaster risk reduction report released in mid-May hinted that they could be a precursor to a large earthquake. What they saw now is their new coastline," Nane Danlag of the Philippine Seismic Control Center told AFP from her office in General Santos City on Friday, adding the change was permanent. "The seabed went up 2 meters, Danlag said, extending the shore by 200 meters in some areas, according to initial assessment. Pointing at the map, she had said the affecting areas stretched between two towns nearly 100 kilometers apart. "As shocking as the changes to the coastline appeared, the shifting of the Earth's crust that created it was natural movement," she said. "This has been happening, has been going on for thousands of years. What everybody fears, in the hills above a neighboring village, about 100 men and women and children who fled to higher grounds with the earthquake struck were still living in encampments visited by the AFP. Dato Atom Malimping, a Magabudawan chieftain, said the newly formed coastline had left the group of fishermen and their families hesitant to return to their now destroyed home. And for right now, we're going to play a song for the daughter of mine who made me a father. So happy Father's Day to every father out there and the moms that have to also be the father as well. And this happens to be a song that she thoroughly enjoys from the group Cat's Eye, who will be at the Target Center this fall as part of their next tour. And this is their song entitled Gabriella.

And once again, that was Cat's Eye with Gabriella. We are coming quite close to the end of the Filipino-American national news, and we are going to close out the show with a collaboration by Ella J. Bosco and Ruby Ibarra. And this track is entitled Gold. Stay tuned for Sound Effects.

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1: 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With your host, Jerry Stearns. Good evening, I'm Jerry Stearns, and tonight on Sound Effects, we'll be finishing off our series, The Tales from the Museum, and that starts in about 20 minutes. Until then, we have a little shorter story for you. This one is from One Act Audio. It's a little horror piece about a mild-mannered bank clerk who suddenly finds out that his hands are being controlled by a bank robber, a dead bank robber. It features Richard Sanders, whom you might remember as the news guy Les Nessman on WKRP in Cincinnati. Yes, he's starring in this, and it's called Nathan's Hands.
2: Mr. Cobell, the doctor can see you now.
3: Oh, good.
2: Just go ahead in and have a seat. He'll be with you shortly.
3: I feel like a fool. Probably send me to a shrink. Oh, I see how that girl at the desk looked at me. Probably gave him the high sign. Got a kook in here, doctor. Better get the net.
4: Well, hello, Nathan.
3: Hello, Dr. Timmons.
4: How have you been feeling?
3: Oh, pretty good.
4: Any bad dreams about that shooting?
3: Oh, no. It never affected me.
4: Good. You hurt yourself. See, you got your arm all wrapped up.
3: No, it's not an injury.
4: Well, then, what's wrong with it?
3: It's not my arm, it's my hand.
4: Well, let's have a look at it. You want to unwrap the, what is that you've got around it?
3: It's a scarf. I'll do it.
4: Uh-huh. And why do you keep it wrapped in a scarf?
3: Because I don't want to see it. I don't want anyone else to see it.
4: Why not? Looks pretty normal to me.
3: Well, believe me, it's not normal.
4: Why? You have pain anywhere?
3: No.
4: Fingers work okay? Stiffness in the joints?
3: No, the hand works okay.
4: Oh, look, Nathan, I've been playing 20 questions here. Your hand looks normal to me. Why don't you tell me what's wrong with it?
3: It's not my hand.
4: Well, then where is the problem?
3: The hand. It's not my hand.
4: It's not your hand?
3: No.
4: Well, then, whose hand is it?
3: I don't know, but I know it's not mine.
4: Nathan, maybe you better begin at the beginning and tell me when you first started thinking.
3: I didn't start thinking it. I woke up with it this way.
4: When?
3: This morning.
4: Oh, well, you know what you've done. You've impinged a nerve. Now, you must have slept wrong, and you pinched a nerve in your shoulder or your neck, and you've cut off the feeling to
3: that isn't it. I can feel everything just like always, only this isn't my hand that feels it.
4: Well, what makes you think that?
3: It has a mind of its own. This hand is being controlled by someone else.
4: All right. Now, Nathan, how many hours a day do you spend at your computer?
3: That has nothing to do with it. I know all about carpal tunnel syndrome, and that isn't what I've got. I've got somebody else's hand.
4: So your hand feels funny?
3: Well, yes. It feels strange, foreign, like it was grafted onto my wrist. And it doesn't work like my hand does, and it doesn't hold things like I hold things. I was eating my grapefruit this morning, and I used my spoon to slice the little membranes between the sections. I never use my spoon. I always use a small, sharp knife that my wife puts beside my plate when we're having grapefruit. But this morning, I used my spoon.
4: Uh-huh. You don't have any numbness in your fingers?
3: No, I can feel everything I touch, but it just feels like someone else's hand is feeling it.
4: Does your hand look any different to you?
3: No, I know my hand like the back of my hand. Doctor, I'm scared.
4: Well, now, it just may be some kind of nerve impairment. We can run a schedule of tests. But I do have another thought. Just the other day, the bank where you work was held up, right? And the robber was shot and killed?
3: Yes, that was a month ago.
4: And you witnessed the whole thing?
3: Yeah.
4: Well, now, there's such a thing as delayed trauma. Seeing someone waving a gun around and then seeing a man shot to death, well, those events stick in your mind.
3: But what would that have to do with my hand?
4: Well, everybody reacts differently. Now, I'll tell you what. I'm going to give you a muscle relaxant. You get this prescription filled right away. And I want you to take one of these as soon as you get to the bank. Now, it shouldn't affect your work.
3: I'm not going to the bank. I'm going back home.
4: Well, all right. But you call me tomorrow if it isn't better.
5: Nathan, is that you?
3: Yeah.
5: Why aren't you down at the bank? Are you sick or something? Nathan?
3: I told you, I went to the doctor's.
5: Why? Don't you feel well?
3: Artis, I told you this morning, it's my hand.
5: Oh, that.
3: Yes, that.
5: Well, what did he say?
3: He said it's a pinched nerve and he gave me a muscle relaxant.
5: Oh, great. Is it going to keep you from working? You've already used up most of your sick days.
3: No, I've still got one day coming and I can't go to work. My hand won't write.
5: What do you mean it won't write?
3: Look, I'll show you. Give me a piece of paper.
5: What for?
3: Just give me a piece of paper. Here, this'll do. There. Does this look like my signature?
5: Let me see. No. You never signed your name like that. That doesn't look like your handwriting.
3: That's because it isn't my hand.
5: Are we going to go through that again? Look, maybe you ought to see a psychiatrist. Did Dr. Timmons think you ought to see a psychiatrist?
3: No, Artis. He didn't mention a psychiatrist. He thinks I pinched a nerve in my neck.
5: So it'll get better. Now, Nathan, you go to work. I'm afraid what Bernice Stern will say. It's bad enough she was in my class in high school. Now she's your boss at the bank.
3: Now I think it's in my left hand, too.
5: Oh, Nathan.
3: I tell you, Artis, these hands don't belong to me anymore. Something is happening to me.
5: Yeah, well, something's gonna happen to you if you don't go back to work. Oh, and I want you to pick up some things on your way home tonight. Do you want to make a list?
3: I can remember them. What do you want?
5: Oh, a box of paper napkins, some of that air freshener that smells like vanilla. Oh, and a get well card.
3: For who?
5: For my Aunt Stella in Buffalo.
3: Oh, for a second I thought it was for me.
5: Don't be funny.
3: Well, couldn't you just email her happy birthday?
5: A card is more personal. Oh, and pick up whatever you want for dinner. I'll be at the Crandrakes tonight for my book club meeting, so you're on your own.
3: Well, Artis was right. I had to go to work, and believe me, it wasn't easy. The hand wouldn't work right. But I worked until noon and hoped Stern wouldn't notice my handwriting, but no such luck.
6: Nathan, can I talk to you for a minute?
3: Sure, Miss Stern.
6: Nathan, I'm a little perplexed. You show up for work 2 hours late, and these credit reports you handed me, I can barely read them. What's happened to your nice, neat printing?
3: I don't know.
6: This doesn't even look like your handwriting.
3: I know.
6: Well, you're going to have to do them over. I can't submit these to the acceptance committee. They're barely legible.
3: Yes, I understand. I'm sorry. I'll try again.
6: And do nice, neat block letters, like you used to.
3: Yeah, I'll try.
6: You'll try? You'll do them right, or I'll give them to Wicker to do.
3: I mean, yes, I'll do them over.
6: But these could mean new accounts for the bank.
3: I know.
6: And one of them is a very promising new online broker.
3: I know.
6: They're applying for a high credit line, and they're no doubt applying to 10 other banks besides ours.
3: I know.
6: So we have to get this approved as soon as possible.
3: I understand
6: that. I cannot
3: that.
6: Submit sloppy-looking reports to the head office, or it may jeopardize their profit.
3: I told you I'll try. What do you want from me? I'm sorry, Miss Stern. I don't know what came over me.
6: How dare you yell at me?
3: I didn't mean to.
6: What is the matter with you?
3: I'm sorry, I don't know.
6: In my office, right now.
3: Yes, ma'am.
6: Now you listen to me, Nathan Cobell. I won't tolerate that kind of an outburst.
3: I'm sorry.
6: We must have a dozen customers out there. Did you see their faces? Every one of them were as shocked as I was. I wouldn't blame them if they all pulled their accounts.
3: Miss Stern, believe me, it wasn't me. I mean...
6: What do you mean it wasn't you? It certainly wasn't me.
3: I think I have a medical condition.
6: Oh, you do? Well, what kind is it this time?
3: Well, it began this morning. It's my hands. I've been to the doctor. That's why I was late.
6: You have a medical condition which affects your handwriting?
3: Yes, that's right.
6: Well, I have had it up to here with your medical conditions. You have been out sick more than you've been at work. One more outburst like that and I'm turning your assignments over to Wicker and you'll be out for good.
3: No. Yes, Miss Stern, I understand.
6: This is a bank.
3: Yes, Miss Stern.
6: Now go back out to your desk and do those credit reports over again so I can fax them this afternoon.
3: Yes, ma'am. These hands. Now see what they're doing. Fingers curving like some kind of a monster. I can feel my arm muscles tensing up. What is going on? I've got to get control. Got to pick up my pen and... I can't even hold my pen. What's happening to me?
7: Talking to yourself, Cobell?
3: No, I...
7: Hey, that was some performance. You think that'll get you promoted to branch manager?
3: Listen, I've got a problem, Wicker, and I'd appreciate it if you just let me work it out.
7: What did Stern say to you in there,
3: Leave me alone. I've got to do these reports over again.
7: You know, for a guy with his eye on the manager's job, I'd say you shot yourself in the foot.
3: Look, I'll take care of me, and you go back to your desk and mind your own business.
7: I'll go back to my desk when I feel like it.
3: Wicker, you don't want to mess with me. I'm warning you, I'm in no mood.
7: You're warning me? You know, ever since you pulled the alarm on that robbery and got your face on TV, you act like you think you're some kind of hero. Well, you could have gotten us killed. Why didn't you just let the guy take the money? The bank's insured. But oh no, you had to pull the stupid alarm so the cops show up and the guy starts shooting at him. There were bullets flying everywhere. And now a man's dead because you didn't use your head.
3: Look, if you want to pick a fight, Wicker, wait till closing time. Now, go away and let me do my job.
7: You know, nobody in the branch likes you, Cobell.
3: Get away from me! I'm warning you!
7: Oh, where'd you learn to clench your fist like that? A Clint Eastwood movie? You'll never make it to branch manager, Nathan. You'll be lucky to keep the job you have.
3: Oh, God. I almost slugged him. I've never hit anyone in my life. It's these hands. I'm losing control of them. That night on the bus ride home, I kept my hands jammed in my overcoat pocket. I could feel them twitching as if they were trying to get out, trying to do something. Something I couldn't control. I stopped at the corner grocery and bought the stuff artists wanted. And as I was standing in line at the check stand, I noticed a small headline in the evening paper. Second man in bank robbery still at large.
2: That'll be 11:06 tonight, Mr. Cobell.
3: Oh, I'll take this newspaper, too.
2: 11:56 with the paper.
3: Okay, here you go.
2: Out of 20.
3: Police are still searching for an accomplice in the holdup of the Jackson Street Bank on October 3rd.
2: 8:44 is your change.
3: What?
2: Your change. $8.44.
3: Oh, thank you.
2: And don't forget your groceries. Have a nice evening, Mr. Cobell.
3: Yeah, you too. Police say a second suspect fled the bank lobby moments before the gunman, Carl Albert Kroberg, began firing. Kroberg was shot by police officers responding to the bank alarm and died at the scene.
8: Hey, watch it, fella.
3: Oh, I'm sorry.
8: You gotta put that paper down and watch where you're going.
3: Yeah, and you ought to watch your mouth.
8: What'd you say?
3: Nothing.
8: You a tough guy, that is?
3: No, please, just let me out the door.
8: Not so fast. You owe me an apology.
3: Yeah? Well, here's your apology.
8: Oh!
3: What am I doing?
2: Hey, Mr. Cobell!
3: I don't believe it. Hit the guy. Gotta get home. Gotta get away from here. Oh, I made it. Artis? That's right, she's at her book club meeting. Gotta get hold of myself. Oh, God, I can't go on this way. I'm starting to feel strange. Gotta talk to Dr. Timmons. I don't know who else to call. What's his number? I don't know it by heart by now. I've called him enough times. Oh, yeah. Probably won't be there. It's after office hours. Who the heck? Who is it?
9: It's police. Open up.
3: The police. Oh, my gosh.
10: Is he the man?
8: That's him.
10: You're sure this is the man who slugged you?
8: Absolutely.
10: Okay, you stay out in the hallway, Mr. Garfield. What's your name, sir?
3: Nathan Cobell.
10: Yeah, that's what the witness said. Mr. Cobell, did you strike this man?
3: Well, yes, I did. He was very rude to me, but I didn't mean to hit him. You see, it's a medical condition. I've lost control of my hands.
10: Yeah, sure.
3: These hands have a mind of their own. It started this morning. I've been to see a doctor. In fact, I was just calling him on the phone when you knocked.
10: All right. Now, Mr. Garfield here has a bruised jaw. He's got a bump on his head where you knocked him into a stack of canned tomatoes.
3: Well, I'm sorry the hand hit you, Mr. Garfield, but it's not my hand.
8: He's a menace to society. Lock him up.
10: All right, simmer down, Mr. Garfield.
8: You ought to be locked up.
10: All right, just cool it. Now, you two gents weren't acquainted with each other.
8: Him? I never seen him before in my life. And if I never see him again, it'll be 10 years too soon.
10: So what we have here is a misunderstanding, right?
8: What we have here is a menace to society.
10: Okay, Mr. Garfield. If you want to prefer charges...
8: Oh, you bet your life I do.
10: Mr. Garfield wants to prefer charges, Mr. Cobell.
3: I said I was sorry.
8: That don't fix the bump on my head.
10: How much do you figure the bump on your head is worth, Mr. Garfield?
8: How much is it worth? pain and suffering, maybe a fracture, $100,000.
3: You're kidding. I don't have $100,000.
10: Oh, why be a piker, Mr. Garfield? Why not go for $1,000,000?
3: Are you crazy? I haven't got that kind of money.
10: And Mr. Garfield hasn't got a fracture. Now, here's what I propose, a warning. Mr. Cobell, no more fisticuffs. If I get a second complaint on you, I write you up for assault and disorderly conduct, and you go to jail.
3: I've never been in any kind of trouble before.
10: And for you, Mr. Garfield, a word of advice. Don't be so quick with your mouth next time, okay? The clerk at the grocery store saw it all. She says you lipped off at Mr. Cobell, even though he apologized for bumping you. Now, that's called inciting. So you both were a little hot-headed.
3: Look, I certainly never intended to strike you, Mr. Garfield. I'm a responsible person. I work at a bank. Last month, we had a holdup, and I saw a man get shot and killed. And now my doctor says I have a delayed trauma, and that's why it happened.
10: Hey, I thought I'd seen you before. I was doing crowd control at the scene of that holdup.
3: You weren't the officer who shot Kroberg.
10: No, I was Officer Delaney.
3: Delaney?
10: Come along, Mr. Garfield, and you take care, Mr. Cobell.
8: You should be in a straitjacket, Cobell.
3: He's right. I'm not myself anymore. My hands and arms don't belong to me. My whole body... I've got to get out of here. I've got to take the subway somewhere. Never gotten off at this stop before, but it feels right. Now what? Where do I go from here? Uh-huh. I know. Be all right. Gonna be all right. Soon as I do it. Uh-huh. Here's his place.

0: Yeah, what is it?
1: An old friend, Tony. Open up.
0: Yeah? Yeah? Who are you? What do you want?
1: I want to know why you didn't back me up at the bank heist.
0: What are you talking about? Who are you?
1: You chickened out, didn't you, Tony? So you got me shot. If you'd stayed in the bank, this wimp here couldn't have pulled the alarm.
0: Who are you?
1: Carl Kroberg.
0: You don't look like Kroberg. Kroberg's dead.
1: No, I look like the guy at the bank who pulled the alarm. See, I'm borrowing him so I can finish some unfinished business. And your first buddy...
2: Get the hands off myself.
1: Yeah, I'll get you.
2: What are you doing?
1: Ran out on me, you little coward. So this is payback time.
2: Let me go. I can't.
1: Just a moment, I was myself again, and I understood what had happened to me. Now I knew who was controlling my hands. The dead bank robber, Kroberg. But nobody would believe that. I looked down at the still body of the man at my feet, and I tried to revive him, but it was no use. They'd think I killed him. So I did the only thing I could do. I ran. I took the subway back into the heart of the city, and I rode it past my stop. I don't know why. I gave up trying to understand what was going on. At 12th Street, I felt I had to get off. But when I got up to the sidewalk, I knew where I had to go. It was only a few blocks. I walked up to the desk and asked for Officer Delaney. They said he was out, but he'd be back soon. So I waited. I sat there. Knowing what I was going to do. Knowing that I, Nathan Cobell, was going to kill again. No, Carl Kroberg was the killer. But my hands were his weapon. Now he was going to use me for revenge on the policeman who killed him. That's when I knew what I had to do. So I found the man's laboratory. I went in. Lock the door.
3: We found him like that. Had to break the door down to get in, and there he was on the floor.
4: But he was all alone in here. And the only door locks from the inside.
3: I know.
4: Well, what are we going to tell the captain?
3: Write it up as a suicide.
4: A suicide? You're kidding.
3: He's all alone, and he's dead. Method of killing? Strangulation. Means of killing?
4: Oh, you can tell the captain that part. I'm not going to do it.
3: Okay. Means of killing? Victim was found with his hands squeezed tightly around his own throat.
5: Nathan's Hands was written and produced by yours truly, Jim French, and featured Richard Sanders, Larry Albert, Matt Reedy, Karen K. Cody, Phil Harper, and Marlene Phillips. Our director was Pat French. Our engineer was Peggy Stokes, and sound effects were created by Scott Anderson and Cheryl Jacobs. This program was recorded before a live audience in Seattle.

Keith Nash and his co-workers have been told that they are required to attend the museum's annual Halloween party and in costume. Once they're there, they're seeing a lot of unexpected ghosts, way more than usual, and other sinister characters as well. And it is beginning to appear that perhaps there's more going on, and the battle for the museum has already begun.

Darker Projects presents Tales from the Museum, a miniseries written by Charles Russell, starring Perry Whittle as Keith Nash.

0: The Regional Museum's legendary Halloween party was finally upon us. The stern memo from Professor Pierpoint made it clear that all staff members were to attend in costume. This was the biggest event of the year for us museum folks, with all sorts of important people coming to eat and drink themselves into oblivion, after having bestowed gobs of money upon our beloved institution, of course. Having all the staff members on board was thought to loosen those purse strings a bit more. This year, though, tensions were a bit high for those of us who had been present in the Van Mont Theater earlier that week. I had only a vague memory of what had happened. I did know that Stein, Mancuso, Casey, and myself lost consciousness after a burst of psychic energy flooded the room. Mala Monroe's equipment confirmed that part. And I also remembered a warning from our ghostly friends Jane and Adrienne. The Reaver Guild, a cult dedicated to wiping out intruders from the spirit world, were interested in doing a cleanup job on the museum. And they had already set their plans in motion. This party might be the very moment they were waiting for to launch their final attack.
1: Hey, Nash.
0: Hey, yourself. Nice toga.
1: Thanks. Want to hear my friends, Romans and countrymen speech? I've been working on it all week.
0: Maybe later.
1: Fair enough. Let's see. Rumpled trench coat, beat up fandora, a noticeable bulge underneath your armpit. Classic private eye?
0: Yep.
1: Never goes out of style. Any signs of our Reaver friends?
0: Not yet. I'm really hoping my run-in with Jane and Adrienne was just something brought on by a concussion.
1: Sure. But it's a good thing you're packing, just in case.
2: Boss? Boss, you there? We have a Phantom of the Opera smackdown going on in the Arboretum.
0: Come again?
2: Bill for maintenance and Tony from accounting are slugging out. It's like Rocky. Bill is done up like Lon Chaney. He looks really good. Tony's an Andrew Lloyd Webber version.
1: No Claude Rains or Herbert Loom?
2: No, not yet.
0: Let him finish it off. Word is that they both just got dumped by the same girl.
1: Lois in the gift shop strikes again.
0: Oh, and put $10 on Bill for me.
2: Okay,

0: Not even all the way dark outside yet. The festivities get started earlier every year.
1: Stein! Kish! Guys! Oh, here you are. I want you to finally meet Larry. Larry, this is Keith Nash, our special services coordinator, and Professor Stein, our herpetologist.
2: Gentlemen, this is a pleasure. Helene has told me a great deal about you both.
0: Should we be nervous?
1: Oh, of course not. Oh, there's Pierpont. We'll be back, guys. I'm showing them off to everybody.
0: So that's Larry the proctologist.
3: Gastroenterologist.
0: Same basic thing. He's bigger than my Chevy.
3: Helene told me that he played defense for University of Tennessee and is still active in their sports program. He makes more money than all three of us put together, you know.
0: So I've heard.
3: I liked Helene's costume.
0: Queen of the jungle. Suits her. Well, I'm going to go mingle. Later.
4: Well, there you are, Mr. Nash. How are you? Happy Halloween.
3: Mala, I thought you couldn't make it this year.
4: What? No. Please. I wouldn't think of missing a party here. Besides, I've just been dying to wear this gypsy outfit. Now, where's the cash bar?
3: I'm right over there.
4: Excellent. Let's get this party started.
3: Oh, Angie, what are you...
5: I know, Mr. Nash. Adrian told you we'd stay away tonight. We tried, we really did, but Aunt Mala had her heart set on being here. Have you ever tried to argue with my Aunt Mala?
3: Not successfully. Is Adrian in there as well?
5: Right here, Chief.
3: I'm never gonna get used to that. Well, you're here, so talk to me. What are you folks doing about the Reavers' plans?
5: Most of the sentient and semi-sentient spirits are aware of what might happen tonight. They're keeping as low a profile as they can. Some, who are able, have moved out of the building. Most are staying put. Jane is here too, by the way.
3: I was really hoping you ladies would stay out of the line of fire. If something were to happen to you, Angie would...
5: Angie and I are both aware of the risks. We're just fickle adrenaline junkies, I guess.
3: Can you sense them?
5: The Reavers? Not so much them as those mother talismans some of them are carrying. There are several of them here, but I can't get a fix on them. Those talismans are very powerful and actually cloak their movements.
3: All right. See if you can meet up with Casey. Tell him that I said to get you a security radio. Your call sign will be Team X. Got it?
5: Got it.
3: And Adrian, for whatever it's worth, thanks for being here.
5: No problem. We owe you.
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6: And we're back. I'm Jerry Stearns, and tonight on Sound Effects, we're finishing off the series from Darker Projects, The Tales from the Museum. And this episode 13 is a big one, because it's called The Battle for the Museum.
8: Hey, boss. Bill took care of it. Where do you want me to hook up with you and the professor with your winnings?
3: I'm going to circle around the east side, make sure everything is quiet. Let's meet up in the main lobby in 30 minutes.
8: Roger that. Over and out.
3: Easiest route will be to cut across the main ballroom. Hey!
9: Keep it quiet. That's a silence pistol you feel in the small of your back. I strongly recommend that you cooperate.
3: Cooperate? Are you...
9: Look to your right. See those two men wearing blue robes? Those are real Uzi submachine guns they're holding. Signal from me, and...
3: Like I said, cooperate.
9: Smart man. Into the elevator.
3: So, are we Reavers?
9: No.
3: You know, the last time I saw red robes like yours, they were on a pack of freaks working for...
10: Good evening, Mr. Nash.
3: Argus? Well, this party just tanked.
10: Has he been searched?
9: Yes, sir. I have his radio and his sidearm. He's been handcuffed.
10: Excellent. Won't you join us, Mr. Nash?
3: So the people in red are yours. The people in blue robes are...
10: Members of the Reavers Guild. My new associates seem to believe that your museum is haunted.
3: Really?
0: Follow me. I get my hands on you.
9: Over there, old man.
0: Ash, what's happening here? Are they the Reavers?
3: Oh, I wish it were that easy.
10: Good evening, Professor Stein.
0: Argus! Can't you just stay dead?
3: I know I'm probably going to hate any answer I get, but why is your snake club working with these Reaver fruitcakes?
10: Mutual needs.
11: Mutual need is often the coin of the realm in our world. Disparate entities can find themselves linked.
10: May I introduce Madame Alexis Van Dyne? She leads the Reavers. It was a simple exchange. I needed specific medical treatment, and they needed manpower and logistical support. Madame Alexis is also a superb surgeon.
3: Surgeon?
10: Yes. When last we met, you left me to die of multiple snake bites.
3: Be fair. You were trying to kill me first.
10: Tell me, Nash, do you have any idea what happens to the human body following that many venomous snake bites?
3: No idea. Professor?
0: It depends on a great number of things. Age and health of the victim, number of actual bites, toxicity of the venom. Oh!
11: You were right. They are irritating.
12: Reports from the Hooded Ones, madam. Bombs 2 and 3 are in place. No resistance encountered.
11: Very well. Activate the timers, proceed to the second floor, and set the charges there.
3: Bombs? Charges? That's your plan? You're gonna blow up the museum?
11: Of course not. We are holy warriors, not terrorists. We just need the others to arrive.
3: Others?
10: Of course, Mr. Nash. There are more players in our little drama, and each of you has a specific part to play in the festivities.

0: Boss? Boss, do you read? They're here. The Reavers, they're here. Now! They're setting some sort of bombs. Boss, do you read? Does anybody read? Oh, bugger. Gotta run.
1: Larry, I'm worried.
2: About what?
1: The party is in full swing, and I don't see Nash, Stein, or Casey. I'm afraid something might be up.
2: You want to go check on them?
1: Do you mind?
2: No problem. I'll be at the buffet line.
1: Just remember to leave a few scraps for everybody else.
2: Yes, ma'am.
1: You're probably hiding out in Nash's office.
3: There. The charge is set.
1: What the? What are you doing? You're Reavers. Hey, let go!
3: Base, come in. The timers are set. We've also captured a prisoner. Her name tag says her name is Mancuso.
4: The archaeologist? She's on the list. Bring her to the rally point.
1: List?
3: Heading your way now.
1: You know, you boys aren't very good at this, are you?
5: What? Come back here, you!
1: Let go of me!
5: Hit me with a vase, huh? Karate kick my partner, huh? Time for me to teach you some manners.
6: Dr. Mancuso, there you are. I've been looking all over for you.
1: Jane?
6: They're running low on punch in the main gallery. Someone told me you have the keys to the liquor cabinet.
5: The Stasna meter. You're...
6: Well, that's right. I'm a ghost. Hey, watch this. Are you all right, Dr. Mancuso?
1: I'm fine. Would you mind putting your face back on? It's a little...
6: Better?
1: Much. Jane, why are you here? You know that...
6: I'm helping to defend my home, Doctor.
1: Oh.
6: But more on that later. They're chasing Casey. He's managing to elude them, but...
1: Where?
6: One floor up. One of them has a Mather talisman. I can't get close enough to help.
1: Right. How about this? You find Nash, tell him what's going on. He probably already knows, but... Anyway, I'll see what I can do to help Casey. Sound like a plan to you?
6: It's all we have. I'll try to keep in touch. You can't miss him. He's dressed as a Klingon.
1: Right. Okay, Helene. Time to woman up. To the firearms display. Here we are. Ooh, just you and an antique rifle, which may or may not fire those bullets you found. Ooh, halls are dark, and the sounds of a party are filtering through the ventilation system. Very moody. This is just like the time in the Yucatan when you had to hold off those grave robbers by yourself. Just a little different, though. Time to be calm. Calm, cool, and totally in control. Freeze! Don't move!
7: Don't shoot! Don't shoot! Today is not a good day to die!
1: Casey?
7: Hi, Doc.
1: Nice costume. Oh, and Jane says hi.
7: Jane's here? Cool. Doc, we have to find the boss. This is way too deep and I can't reach anyone on my radio.
1: The blue robes are Reavers, but there are also some people wandering around in red robes who are working with the blue robes. They were setting bombs or something?
7: Or something. Doc, I really hate to say this, but I heard one of the goons mention a name, and it's not a name you're going to like.
1: Casey?
7: I've never actually met the guy. I mean, he could be horribly misrepresented, but...
1: Casey!
7: Argus.
1: Yeah. Well, that would explain the red robes.
7: Sorry, Doc.
1: We have to find the others and figure out what to do.
7: But first, let's find you a lab coat or something.
1: What?
7: You're wearing a tiger stripe bathing suit and you are carrying a Mauser rifle. Truth be told, I dig it, but...
1: Thank you, Casey.
7: Doc?
1: I heard it.
3: Base, we have secured the targets. Meet you at the rendezvous point. All right, you two. Drop the hardware. Put up your hands and march.

0: Ah, the rest of our reunion party has joined us. Dr. Helen Mancuso and Casey, isn't it?
1: Casey? Yes, my niece mentioned you.
2: Me? Her name wasn't Doreen, was it?
1: No, it was Anna. Anna Van Dyne. Remember her?
2: Oh, crap.
1: I have something special planned for you.
3: I'd really like to know.
4: I'll summarize what they've been telling us. These fine people are planting a series of bombs in the main building. They're not explosives, per se. They're devices powered by those matter talismans, which will drive all spirit entities to this location, the fourth floor conference room. The museum is about to experience a stampede of displaced paranormal entities.
5: That's a very condensed version. The outer ring of devices will discharge and form a solid barrier of ionized ethereal energy, which will encircle this building. Nothing which exists on the spiritual plane will be able to cross it. They'll be trapped inside, so to speak. The second and third tier devices, when fired in the correct sequence, will emit concentrated bursts of EM energy. This will drive the beast into a smaller and smaller control area here. The entire process will take no more than 5 minutes.
4: This one really likes to hear himself talk.
6: I'm waiting to hear what happens to, people when these things go off.
5: We're not entirely sure. This is new technology. My own theory is that a tsunami of displaced emotion-based energies will sweep through the building. Ghosts are basically beings composed of emotional energy after all. I'm sure there will be a few casualties.
3: Casualties?
1: In all wars, there are casualties. Collateral damages, if you will.
6: And when exactly do you plan on...
7: Soon.
1: This is Miranda, our medium.
7: You. Yes, tell me. Tell me about Voca.
6: Who?
7: Don't be foolish. I speak of the thing, the beast, the abomination beneath our feet. The devourer.
6: Oh yeah, that.
1: You're certain? Volca?
7: Positive. It senses us. It's watching us now. It is plotting.
1: Damien, signal the teams. Make haste, the time is near. You three, hurry with that salt circle.
5: Yes, madam.
3: Nash, are you seeing this? They're making a big salt ring, but it's not complete. There are sections missing. What's with that big quartz crystal in the middle?
8: Oh, God, I hate it when my brain kicks in like this. The head lady said that the bombs would herd the spooks this way, right? I'm thinking they'll all be herded into that circle and then trapped in the crystal.
1: Very good. You're not as dim as you appear.
6: Look, lady, you need to know that the museum will...
1: Will soon be purged of its infestation. Soon to be free of any and all spiritual entities. We will purify this edifice.
6: That's nice, but the museum will move to defend itself. It's happened before. People have died.
1: All the more reason to proceed.
0: How does it feel, Nash, to know that you have failed? To know that you are doomed? To know that you and your friends are doomed? To know that I will outlive each of you?
6: You know, Argus, no one even knew you existed until you revealed yourself. Since then, this team has faced things that make you look like a Girl Scout. We've faced werewolves.
4: Nazis.
3: Vampires.
4: Zombies.
8: Really bad cafeteria food.
3: Nash has even had run-ins with a Grim Reaper and the Thing downstairs. And lived.
1: Really?
6: So, anytime you want to start it, just bring it on, punk.
1: Oh, the bluster.
0: Tell me, Mr. Nash, do you remember this? Yes, the Dambala spear. It's what brought us together in the first place. Such a long, sharp point. It's a work of art, a work of killing art. The ceremony these Reavers wish to complete is a very arcane one. It's pagan. It requires a blood sacrifice, rather a lot of human blood. I was very happy to volunteer you and your friends.
8: You don't mean...
0: Casey, Madame Alexis insists you die first. Then you, Professor. Then the lovely Dr. Mancuso. Then after you've watched your friends die in agony, watched them be drained of their life's blood, then you, Nash. Lock them in that storage room. I want them to think about their fate for the rest of their lives.
8: Right, well, for the record, I really don't feel like dying tonight. Who's with me on that?
3: Oh, me. Anyone got any ideas?
4: Nash, what are you doing?
6: Trying to get my hands to the keyring on my belt.
4: Why?
6: Because I was a cop and a creature of habit. Almost. A handcuff key. Don't leave home without it. Hold still a second.
3: Thanks. Last time I was handcuffed was in Tijuana last year. Didn't like it then either. Don't ask.
8: Thanks, boss.
4: Yeah, I'm getting a little worried about my bloodless corpse being found wearing handcuffs and a toga. Stuff of nightmares. Anybody got a plan?
6: Other than charging the bad guys and hoping one of us can get away and disarm one of those ghost bombs. No, not really.
4: So, now what?
6: That Damien guy, he said that the bombs would fire in sequence. Maybe if we can take out one or two of them.
8: We have to do something. We're talking about Jane and Adrienne here.
6: Casey, how fast can you run?
8: Depends who's chasing me. Why? You got a plan?
6: I'm thinking about that fire alarm lever next to the door. The door on the left wall.
4: We run interference and Casey runs for the fire alarm. People start to evacuate when the alarm goes off. Police and fire authorities come running. Might throw these people off.
8: I'm game. Doc, can you see where the bad guys are?
3: This window is just nasty. Okay, I see them. Looks like all of them are kneeling around the salt circle. They're holding candles. The head lady, Alexis, is standing in the middle of the circle. Looks like she's chanting or something.
4: I like this plan. I'm spoiling to mix it up.
6: Okay, then. Ready? Now!
9: Hey, there!
6: Go, Casey, go!
0: You, step away from that alarm. Commendable try, I must say. Madam Alexis, are we ready to begin?
1: We are. Bring them and let the blood of purification flow. Damien, trigger the devices as we smite these infidels and purge this edifice of its infestation. Damien.
10: I'm trying. Something isn't... They should...
11: Ahem. Hello? Hello? Is this thing on... Oh, Team X to Mr. Nash. Do you read?
6: Mind if I answer that? Go for Nash.
11: Mr. Nash, Jane just told Adrian about those bomb things. We found one of them. Adrian disarmed it, and Angie took it outside. She tossed it into the koi pond. Was that all right?
6: Excellent. Do me a favor. Have Adrian and Jane pass the word. We're almost done here.
11: 10-4. Over and out.
4: Remind me to buy that dingbat a drink.
0: It matters not. You still die.
1: We can still make use of incantations to imprison some of them. Miranda, are you prepared for the final incantations?
12: I suppose I am. Unfortunately for you.
1: Miranda?
12: She was ready to leave. The cancer was too far advanced. The last true reaver is no more.
0: I don't...
12: But you will. You allied yourself with my foes. You will face the same fate.
1: What's happening? The light!
3: Nash, do you see?
6: I see people in robes falling over. Make for the door.
12: See how your candles burn brightly, but the darkness closes in. See the figures in the shadows. See how their eyes glow red. Your jury has arrived.
4: I'm not seeing any of this.
8: Good.
0: This isn't over.
6: Yeah, it is.
3: What just happened? No yells, no more wind, just quiet.
4: Yeah, too quiet. Sorry, I had to say that.
6: Well, Let's take a look.
8: Do we have to?
6: We have an empty conference room. No salt circle, no crystal.
4: No Iris, no Revere's.
12: They are no longer here.
8: The old lady.
3: Where are they? There were people in this room.
12: Some things are better left unsaid. However, they shall never return to this existence.
6: And you?
12: That is of no concern to you. Be gone, and do not approach me again.
3: Good enough for me. Let's get out of here.

0: Has anyone noticed how often we end up doing this? In the employee lounge, passing around ice packs and aspirin, raiding the first aid kit?
1: Shut up and pass me the peroxide.
2: I sometimes wonder what a normal job would feel like.
3: Speaking of normal, I've been meaning to ask, does Larry know what happens here?
2: Only what I tell him. Larry is blissfully unaware. He's open-minded for a jock, but he doesn't see it.
0: Cool.
2: By the way, that dig in Albania, the one I'm going on next month? Yeah, it's, going to double as a honeymoon.
1: Honeymoon? Did he?
2: Last night. I said yes. I'll wear the ring in tomorrow when I make the official announcement.
0: Wow. One of us is doing something normal. Seems like a nice guy, too.
1: Can he get me some playoff tickets?
2: Actually, yes.
1: He's like a son to me.
3: The brother I never had.
0: I really look up to him. I have to. He's like four times my size.
4: We're happy for you too, Dr. Mancuso.
2: Jane?
4: Volca has informed me that things will return to normal now. Volca wishes to spend the remaining time of existence in peace beneath the sub-basement. 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Another century or so and he'll fade out of existence.
3: Fine by me.
4: All of you should also know that we, the Unseen Residents, think of you as our protectors. Reluctant protectors, but protectors nonetheless. Dr. Mancuso, your Larry seems very nice.
2: I'd better go find him before he cleans out the buffet line.
0: Speaking of the buffet line, I promised I'd meet up with Angie and Adrienne. Jane, do you want to come?
4: Love to.
0: I just hope they're not out of crab dip.
3: Now that's scary. Casey, Jane, Angie, and Adrienne all at the same table?
1: Schizopalooza. This I gotta see. You coming, Nash?
3: Right behind you. Hey, wait up a sec.
1: Okay.
3: All right, if any of you are in here and can understand me, you're welcome.
1: Hey, did you hear that?
3: What?
1: I could have sworn I just heard applause.
3: Let's get back to the party.
5: 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Ciro Garcia as Mama Monroe, April Sadowski as Angie, Adrienne, Rebecca Thrasher as Jane, Marley Norton as Alexis, Audio Ilan as Miranda and Volca, John Specht as Damien, Chip Joel as Various Goons, and David Alt as Argus. The series is produced and directed by Ellie Hirschman. Post-production for this episode was by Michael Wilkinson. Original music by Joey Stuckey and Kevin MacLeod. The executive producer for Darker Projects is Eric Busby. 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
6: 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On the left, there's a link to Sound Effects on KFAI. 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
7: 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That's right. 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
8: In recognition of the freedom of speech protections on the First Amendment and the FCC's relaxed policy on late night and overnight language, this KFAI program may include song lyrics that some listeners might find objectionable. Listener discretion is advised.
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10: 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It's archived. This is Abby's Room for One Radio. You're at the end of your week, or the beginning of the next one, or somewhere in the middle, because our work weeks never end, but rock, well, that never dies. Here's some stuff. She has a

So this week was interesting. Tuesday, we saw not only the taking of 15 people being indicted for things that aren't crimes, but then also ICE agents throwing gas at people in front of a courthouse. Also very interesting is, you know, Friday was Juneteenth, and the number of people showing up at Whipple to show up for immigration hearings and their regular check-ins that were scheduled for that day when they knew they'd be closed. So lots of interesting things going on around here. And yeah, kind of puts you all in a weird state of mind. So I've just kind of been, you know, itchy brain, like, right? Except for my dogs. They're doing fine. But me, a little itchy. It's Father's Day as well. Happy Father's Day if you do so or celebrate. Or it's kind of a loaded day for a lot of people, too. So I was just going to do other things. Didn't find a tremendous amount of new music, but some stuff that really did stand out and I was excited about, so we're going to do that. And I just can't, like I said, in a weird state of mind, so I can't seem to make anything fit quite right. So if the show is, well, like I said, for the past couple of, month and a half, I've just been, but, you know, you just show up. You just keep doing. You keep trying. That's all that matters, right? All right. Abby's Room for One Radio here on KFAI, your community radio station.

0: What exactly did you want to say?
1: Fuck off, you bastards. I hate you. I want more money. Why do I have to work? Stop telling me what to do. All coppers are bastards, you know.

right, Icons of Filth with They've Taken Everything. Before that, Post Teens with Empty House, thinking of, again, all the families that can't be families fully on Father's Day because of, obviously, things have been going on, especially thinking about the 30 people taken from Bemidji earlier this last week. So just thinking a lot about that. Sick Product, new demo that just came out. I was kind of stoked about that. They're from Sweden. Yes, I'm Angry. I dug it very much. Reek Minds, the 7-inch that won't stop. This is Refuse to Comply. Before that, Sneer, Chingala Mingra. I'm never saying that right, but I'm doing my best. It's at that Arm the Poor record that came out very recently. And Seattle, Washington. So that was worth it. Absolutely worth it. I think it's their new first release. Don't know. Excited for them. Class Tourists with Your Granddad Fought the Nazis. There's your Father's Day message for you all. Just a kind reminder of what you got to do. Like I said, not a ton of new stuff. Just been a little nerpy, but I've been nerpy for... Or just fix itself, you know? You keep thinking, if you just get this one thing, everything's going to be fine. If you're just going to do this thing, it's going to be fine. And then you just aren't fine. And it's weird. Puts you in a funny place. But, you know, anyway. So, yeah, friend turned me on to Bobby Lee's, which I would have normally not checked out. And I'm so glad I did, because the Napoleon song, that sums it up perfectly. So we're going to play that. All right. Abby's from Run Radio here on KFAI with all the W's, apparently. Yeah. Oh, well. At least we keep showing up. That's what matters. Just keep getting up again. My cock.

dry socket with pressure points off their new release self-defense techniques. By the way, the hat is genius, absolutely genius. Dry Socket's my girlfriend's favorite band. Brilliant, wonderful talking to you about that as well. Keep going with Shells in the Street is a translation. So since people always are like, but I don't know what they're saying. There you go. Yeah, I love that one. Anyway, that seems to be the thing that they're most fussy about after the whole indictment. Gag Reflex before that with Chugging Bleach. It's a new 5-song EP that's out there from Toronto. I am obsessed. I think it's great. Just classic hardcore. Can't go wrong. Mean Jeans with Losing Touch, because I feel like it. You know, all I need was time. And the time is showing me how... oh my goodness. Just, yeah. So, Losing Touch. Before that, Leading Causes with Fusebox. Joey, you are the best. Oh my God. And I'm so excited because Leading Causes, they've got a couple things out. But this new EP that's out, Perfect Crutch. Yeah, it's a 4-song EP. Fusebox is fantastic. I still... Joey, you love Jawbreaker too much. I can hear it. I can hear it all over it. But that's beside the point. Still think it's great, and yeah, I'm liking kind of the more like rock and speed to this one big time. Bobby Lee's with Napoleon. Dude, dog, you smell bad. Oh my goodness. Where are we going? I had a plan and now I don't know where it is. Yeah, let's go D-Beat. Why not? So let's do this new one by Rat's Breath. And are they from Belfast? I feel like yes they are. Yes they are. Belfast. So, Belfast, D-Beat, here we go. Abby's Room for One Radio here on KFAI. Mostly new punk, throwing some other stuff in there. A little all over the place today, but, no. Yeah, we'll get a why.

Let us all be a

I'm not a

0: 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Catch a trademark for the next 2 weeks because it's archived. Lucky you.
1: They attacked a very populated area. Dead bodies of these children, see? Massacre.

Direct Order 82, and I really want to know what's up with that, because it was a demo that came out last year, and I really want to hear more. Yeah. No Paradise before that with Not Yours. They're from Richmond, Virginia. That's off the File Down release that just came out, along with Barren Hellscape. This is a one-man project from New Zealand, and I think it's rad. And D-Beep On Your Own. That's off the Anti-Holocaust record. Blood Murals. Lyrics are just brutal. Speaking of, too, Horrible is translation. Ceasefire. They're from California. And stoked that record came out in March. I was just slow to the party. That's all. But, yeah, there it is. Rat Breath with Death of Birth, which I thought was kind of funny at first, but then the lyrics are really good, and it turned me around on that one too. And like, yeah, because I was like, what? But you know, it's art. It's art. Speaking of art, let's see, we've got a longtime supporter and amazing person, Atomic Broad. They've got a new release out, so we're gonna play that one. Stop at the top of the deck set. This is the Want Us Dead. Cheers, y'all.

So they're indicting 15 people for mutual aid and support and basically, you know, taking care of the communities. But the agent that, you know, agents that killed people, multiple people, in many ways, too, not just one shot in the street, but also in detention centers, etc. They go free. So bringing that to point, that was PIG with ICE agents Hernandez off the Ugly EP that came out earlier this year. Mitzvah Commando, basically Override Command, State Surveillance. I played that a couple, maybe last week. Just so good. Just going to play it again. Just because that's how they did that and making you just feel a little weird. Speaking of, happy Father's Day, Halo Flies with Father Paranoia fit the bill so perfectly. Hayes really excited about the Crazy Hayes building. Cheers to that. And so that was off the Music for Insect Minds. Came out in 1991. I was a baby. Cure before that with Road Trip. I could really use one. It's just like, I'm like, where do I even go? Like, yeah, I don't have anywhere to go. So I should stay here and do work. That's it's working out great. So, but that's a new one off the Monoface record. I am stoked about that. Hopefully coming in soon. Yay! Pogo Records is doing that in these states, and of course it's Offsides elsewhere. Yay! Hi, Alec. You're awesome. Emilia Zona. I'm not sure if I'm saying that. Emily Zona. They have a two-song demo. They're from Montpellier, France, and that was another round. Kind of cool. Stuck out, like, in a really interesting way. I'm kind of excited to see what they're doing, along with the Chumbic Broad. You are the best. Want us dead. Happy Pride, by the way. Happy Pride to everybody. Oh, where do we go from here? Oh, Feeling Costello. There we go. Sign of a Different Time, because I guess we're in it. So, yeah, there we are. Abby's Room for One Radio, kind of thumping through this week. Like, all the weeks, but, you know, I'm figuring it out. Just like you. Punk rock. Room for One, mostly new punk rock with some other stuff, like, kind of tossed in there.

All right, the chisel, got to do it with Evil by Evil. So I got this out of nowhere parking thing, and it's like the most surreal. I had this really interesting conversation with this computer programmer who was like, AI is going to basically end the world. And I'm like, really? You know, really? And it's like, I study this. This is my job, and nobody wants to listen. And you, it's the kind of thing where you're like, yeah, you know, I mean, we always think about this about technology. So I get home and I get this weird letter that apparently 2 months ago when I was at Rob's memorial, so classy, I was there for 15 minutes. But apparently there's this invisible in the sky parking place where there's nowhere to pay for it. There's no marking of it, but they can charge you an insane amount and reach out to you. And of course, they send pictures of your car. And that just sent me over the wall of just, what's next? Like, and you realize that AI can search that stuff, and then you just kind of get like the thought bubbles just go nuts. And yeah, that's extra evil. And apparently it's a very real thing. So it should be interesting to see how that's taken on. But Ian, your doll, thanks for like taking down the notch a lot. So I had to play Lost Legion. Can't stand alone, because it takes a community to keep us calm in light of everything that's going on. It's just kind of, you know about the surveillance state. It's just to see in action is kind of, whew. So in honor of surprise parking garages that you didn't think you were in, you thought it was free parking, Citric Dummies, Local Love, that was Trapped in the Parking Garage off their LP that came out in 2024. And they are so much fun. And if you haven't seen them live, they just bring it. They're just great. So, okay. Necron 9 with Gut the Pig off their People Die record that came out last year. It was in my top whatever it was. Total Sham with Ride the Edge. Oh, so good. They've had other records, but that 2004 release is just killer. First Attack with Another Soldier. And I know they got more coming along. Lots of actually really cool records down the pike that I like can't wait for. And I feel the drought. So kind of taking back for other stuff. And Castillo with Different Signs of a Different Time, because I feel like I'm in it. All right. I love this Camino sentence. I never can say it right, but let's play that song. Abby's Room for One Radio here on KFAI. Relatively new stuff, but, you know, whatever. I write my lyrics on parking tickets and summons to the code. I scribble this on an application for county support. I practice this like a spoke. McDonald Trump and he froze up. Standing on his Bentley.

Clever lyrics by Realistic. That's 3D. Spot on. Anyway, that's off their demos that was apparently last year, but kind of just came out this year. It's super group. I love them. Gun with Maladjusted Discourse off their Death Dealer EP. So good. Mary Jam with Piggies off their Rest in Piss record. Collapse with I Think We're Effed, because now I believe it. Arrow Bitch with Taken by Surprise is a Poison Idea cover. Blemish with Paranoia and Smashing Time Mental Oppression. And Camellia Sinensis, I'll never say it right. Anyway, shoot. Oops, we got no time. So, Abby's from One Radio here on KFAI. It's your community radio station. And, yeah. To a perfect day at one point here. I gotta get out of here.

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You're tuned to Elevator on KFAI's Heavy Rotation. I'm your operator for today's journey, Les Manick. Whether we are traveling up to the penthouse suite or traveling down to the trash incinerator, this is a program that keeps the ride easy. Tonight's program features more groove and less awkwardness, more smooth and less seemingly random starts and stops that are jarring and confusing. Tonight's program, well, it's like a well-dressed gentle person trying to find comfort in the shade of an elm tree, languidly flagging down the ice cream man making loops around his neighborhood, and then, with great satisfaction, wrapping his lips around a creamsicle on this very hot 98-degree day.

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You are tuned to Elevator on KFAI's Heavy Rotation. We are broadcasting tonight from the Bailey Building on the West Bank of Minneapolis, the city that falls asleep at like 9 p.m. on Saturday night. I'm your host, Les Manick. Speaking of night journeys, and I'm not talking about prostate problems or the bathroom, I knew this man, Frank, and I witnessed a sad sight one evening. He wobbled down my suburban sidewalk on a child's tricycle. His knees were sticking out like broken bird wings, and he was drunk. The front wheel was bent. The handlebars, well, they seemed sticky with who knows what. And his dignity had been left behind in a ditch somewhere around 2010. Beside him, his ex-girlfriend watched this slow-motion train wreck with the same expression a person has when they step over spilled fast food in a parking lot. I was a little ways off, so I couldn't make out exactly what Frank was mumbling to her. But man, it sure sounded like Doors lyrics, you know, like Jim Morrison. But her response was quite clear, let me tell you. You're a cliche with liver damage, Frank. He stopped pedaling and then toppled sideways into a hedge under the street lamp. What a poor bastard.

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I'm your host, Les Manick. Heavy Rotation comes to you late Sunday night, early Monday morning, clocking in from midnight to 2 a.m. every week. We have four DJs taking turns, and yours truly hosts the fourth Sunday night of every month. If you like what you're hearing tonight, please tell a friend. Also, if you have a comment about the show or a request, you can reach me at theeasyelevator@gmail.com. That would be the, T-H-E, followed by the letters E-Z, and then the word elevator. Theeasyelevator@gmail.com. We'd love to hear from you.

Gianni Safrid with the tune Elastic Points. Not to be confused with Elastic Joints, which, frankly, I think we all could use. I know I could use an elastic joint once in a while, but you're tuned to Elevator on KFAI's Heavy Rotation. I'm your host for the evening, Les Manick. Stick around, because at the very end of this set, we'll have a listener request. By God, that's right. A listener request. I'm so excited. And it's for a Moog record, of all things. Now, that doesn't happen every day, sister, let me tell you. Until then, here's Joe Jackson, of all people, making his debut on the program. We've got all kinds of surprises in this upcoming set. The song we're about to hear is about a man dreading dancing at his wedding, among other things.

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That was Gershon Kingsley by request with the tune Popcorn. 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It's pretty subtle, but it's pretty fantastic. The name of the program is Elevator, and I'm your host, Les Manick. I'm here to serve you every fourth Sunday night of the month from midnight to 2 a.m. on heavy rotation. If you miss the program live, you can also catch reruns of the show at kfai.org or on KFAI's Mixcloud page. But the very best way to enjoy the program, I think, is to download the KFAI phone app. That way you can check in on heavy rotation and all the great programming at KFAI. It literally is at your fingertips. I'm a big, big listener of the show Strictly Butter. Been listening to that for years, and then, you know, it kind of cycle in and out with shows, and right now, that's my favorite program

Beaver and Krause, with a real favorite of mine, Looking Back Now. You're tuned to Elevator, the quicker picker-upper on KFAI's Heavy Rotation. I'm your host, Les Manick. Up next is something from Herbie Mann's album, Waterbed, an album dripping with mid-70s goo from the disco age. Case in point is this song, Body Oil. Yes, that's correct. There's a song titled Body Oil on this record. I guess we should be glad that there's nothing called like Rub Down or Rub Down 2 or like Ride It. Fortunately, only Body Oil. And of course, the title track, Waterbed. Gooey, 70s, disco era. Herbie, gotta pay the rent. It's okay, there's no shame in that. He did some of his best work in those gooey days. But I gotta tell you, I got pretty excited about this tune, Body Oil. In fact, while I was eating lunch this afternoon, I got so excited thinking about it, I actually wrote a haiku. Want to hear it? It goes like this. Body oil glistens. Mustard drips on my belly. Heaven in each bite.

Nature Boy by Gary McFarland and Gabor Szabo. What a creepy tune, written by some hippie in the 1940s and given to Nat King Cole, who had a hit with it. Look it up. It's weird. What was his name? Eden Abbez. That's who wrote it. That guy was crazy, but very, very interesting. You're tuned to Elevator on KFAI's heavy rotation, and I have to admit, we're nearing the final floors here on Elevator as we descend into the sonic nether regions of my record collection.

Lonnie Liston Smith and the Cosmic Echoes with a tune, In Search of Truth, not to be confused with the television program In Search of, narrated by Leonard Nimoy. We've come to the end of this month's edition of Elevator on KFAI's Heavy Rotation. Thanks for listening. I'll be back with another Elevator next month. Stick around for Sonic Pleasure starting at 2 a.m. And I leave you tonight with Roy Ayers' Ubiquity. Until next time.

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0: Let's try that again. I'm DJ Lee Berth inviting you to stay tuned in the 2 o'clock hour for Captain Kersey, sub-hosting Georgia and Al. On Sonic Pleasure this week, Kersey will explain everything. Meanwhile, here we go.
3: In recognition of the freedom of speech protections on the First Amendment and the FCC's relaxed policy on late night and overnight language, this KFAA program may include song lyrics that some listeners might find objectionable. Listener discretion is advised.

And thanks to DJ Lee Verth for that intro, and Captain Cozy. And what's happening is Georgia and Al are missing a dearly departed one this morning. Matter of fact, he'll be back behind these microphones next week. But until then, you've got me for 4 hours of sonic pleasure. We'll be doing my now traditional double shot of Stereophonic Space Sound Unlimited. We'll be doing all kinds of other stuff, including, but not limited to, La Luz, Swan Dive, My Life as a Moth, and Hotels, and a lot more, including a trip to our neighboring large spiral galaxy, a mere 2.5 million light years away, Andromeda. I'll be coming up upon my announcement to that effect. But now, the rest of the Wobbler. And then, a thing called 36 Degrees by Stereophonic Space Sound Unlimited. Now, I must explain that Stereophonic Space Sound Unlimited are Swiss, and 36 degrees ain't Fahrenheit, it's Celsius. And in Fahrenheit degrees, that would be 96.8. So it's a steamer. Yeah. Stay tuned. The Sonic Pleasure, right here on Fresh Air 90.3, KFAI 90.3, Minneapolis, KFAI.org, here, there, and everywhere around the world. 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It's about time to get our second of two Stereophonic Space Sound Unlimited tunes queued up, ready to roll.

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2: The first I've heard of her, I believe. I might want to check that gig out. I was liking what I was hearing there. All right. Captain Cozy here. And you just heard Call and Response. That came out on Emperor Norton. Although it says Jemez Mountain here, but I have it on Emperor Norton. So I just might alter the label information there. Hotels with the heart that hears like a bat. My life as a moth, Electro Junction. I like hearing that a lot. Swan Dive, Circle. Big favorite band of mine, Swan Dive. I wish they'd put something out again in this year, 2026 or maybe 2027. Yeah. La Luz. They're really cool. I saw them at the Turf Club a couple years back. And they were in a party mood. They had this big, like, 6-foot inflatable green alien, and they just threw it out in the crowd, and the crowd was batting it back all the way back to the back of the room and all the way back up front, and somehow wound it back up on stage again. Let Loose with True Love Knows. And a pair of tunes from Stereophonic Space Sound Unlimited, as I am wont to do when I fill in this time slot. You heard 36 degrees in the shade, and as I explained, that's Celsius, not Fahrenheit. It's hot, not cold. Stereophonic Space Sound Unlimited, every week with The Wobbler here on Sonic Pleasure. Okay, we're going to hear Electric Landlady by Rosalie Cunningham. She was known as Person way back then, spelled that with a U, P-U-R-S-O-N. And we're going to hear that next. I do believe I have the right track up. Let's see. Yes. Here we go. Electric Landlady!

0: we have just crossed 2.5 million light years to get to Andromeda. Andromeda, the composition by Jay Chataway, played by the CBS Jazz All-Stars, had a gig called Montreux Summit at the, I believe it's actually the 1977 Montreux Jazz Festival, not the 76 as it says here. I'm going to tentatively correct the calendar date on that. And we're going to do that. There. I'm pretty sure that was the 77 festival. And before the CBS Jazz All-Stars, Apple with Other Side from An Apple a Day. You heard Rosalie Cunningham, a.k.a. Person with Electric Landlady. Electric Landlady. And what say you about that?
1: In this one, the Hendrix was strong.
0: Yeah, that was my impression. The Hendrix was strong in that one. Rosalie Cunningham, Person with Electric Landlady. I said landlady again. What's with me? Electric Landlady from Desire's Magic Theater. And that was a Spine Farm release. Mostly known for their metal, but that was some killer late 60s psych. Or late 60s style psych. You heard Night Flight by Call and Response. And you know what? I'd already mentioned that. Plus, it's up on the playlist. So, I might as well tell you what you're hearing under the sound of my voice right now. It's a little sound collage I made involving Skeptical Pickle and the Andromeda Galaxy, as a matter of fact. I've got two pickles on here, one of them whispering at 0.25 speed and bubbling faster. Yeah. So, what are we about to hear next? We're going to continue in the spacey vein with AV Super Sunshine. I'm going to bring that down a little bit. And AV Super Sunshine, years and years ago, dropped a CD off. You know, before I tell you about AV Super Sunshine, I should tell you you're listening to Sonic Pleasure. The sub-hosted by Cap'n Cozy edition on Fresh Air 90.3 KFAI Minneapolis, KFAI.org, here, there, and everywhere, the community's true voice. 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We'll leave it at that. Okay, back to AV Super Sunshine. Mr. Sunshine was kind enough to drop off a CD called Bass Face. Years and years and years ago, we have the thing down here somewhere. I misplaced it. That's my fault. But I dialed it up on the old tuber. So we're going to hear Starman, Alien UFO Story. It's not the David Bowie song, but it's inspired by that. Right here on Sonic Pleasure on KFAI.

0: 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Stay tuned, stay mooned.
1: Oh boy, I goofed that one up. I didn't know I had no other announcements. I just reached for the old mouse and I just I am going to have to recover that segment of Big Moon Days. Oh boy, what have I done? Well, we are all out of promos to play, so I'm just going to go to this next tune by X-Girl called Rocket Caronian. And it's number 7 here. Here we go.
2: N'aie pas peur, n'aie pas peur. Écoute-moi, écoute-moi. N'aie pas peur, écoute-moi.

Polyphony with Ariel's Flight while I figured out how to recover Big Moon Days. So you will be hearing that at 6 a.m. sharp. And yeah, it was an adventure hunting around in the memory banks of DJ Autobot. But I recovered what I pitched overboard. So that's good news. Okay. We also heard X-Girl with Rocket Caronian from Endangered Species. And AV Super Sunshine, Starman Alien UFO Story. Inspired by, but not actually the, David Bowie song called Starman. Different Starman. And CBS Jazz All-Stars Andromeda. All right, we've got something called Just a Breath Away. And I'm hearing this for the first time in a long time. It's by the Green Pajamas. It's from their album, Seven Fathoms Down and Falling. Released on Green Monkey, these are the Green Pajamas.

And that band was called Message. And they did Sweep, Dreams, and Nightmares. Well, it was basically Sleep, Nightmares. From Books and Dreams. And you also heard Just a Breath Away by the Green Pajamas. I've said everything else that we've heard tonight, so we're just going to announce that you're listening to Fresh Air 90.3 KFAI Minneapolis, KFAI.org, here, there, and everywhere, the community's true people-powered voice. And we are about to play a whole mess of oldies. So let's hear a whole mess of oldies. Starting with the original Goo Goo Muck.

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I'm getting 5,000 different previous legal IDs jumbled together in my brain, which seems to have malfunctioned, so let me just leave you with this for a minute.

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My brain is recombobulated. 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

I should tell you what you've just heard. Baby grandmothers. Somebody keeps calling my name. From the Baby Grandmothers self-titled release. Reissued in 07 on Subliminal Sounds. I may have to look up the original information on that. I'm sure late 60s release. Moon in June was by Soft Machine from 1970. Kobaya was from Magma back in 1970. We heard an alternate LP non-movie version of The Words Get Stuck in My Throat. The song made famous in the movie The War of the Gargantuas. Sanda and Gyra. The brown and the green gargantua. Tall as skyscrapers and doing battle in big, big downtown districts in Tokyo and other cities in Japan. Back in the heyday of the Toho monster flick. Neil Hefti and his orchestra, the Mephista. The Batman theme and 19 Hefti Bat songs. Dave Myers and the Surf Tones, Moment of Truth from Kahuna Classics. And that was also like a 45 on some little known label, I'm pretty sure. And a 45 also on some bigger labels. Little Stevie Wonder featuring funk brother Beans Bowles playing the flute. The rarely heard studio version of Fingertips. Part two was the live take with Stevie on harmonica. And the genius himself on bongos on that studio take. ...1910's Fruit Gum Company, Reflections from the Looking Glass. Ronnie Cook with the original Goo Goo Muck. And if you know me, you know I'm a big Wednesday fan, and I was thrilled to see Wednesday doing her thing out on the floor at Nevermore Academy to the Cramps version of that same song. Yeah, big Wednesday fan here. So, where are we going to go from here? We're going to hear a band called the Marksmen. Well, they were called the Marksmen until they changed their name. What did they change their name to? The Ventures. Yes, The Ventures. Here they are with Night Run, The Marksmen. Right here on Sonic Pleasure, kicking off the last hour. I've got the wrong disc in, I'll bet. Yes, I do. I've got the wrong disc and I'm going to have to change discs. I have found the right disc. And I think due to incidents like this, every time I take a talk break, I am going to have some special effects such as this. Under the sound of my voice. By the way, this is the whispering and the vocal percussions of Skeptical Pickle. Michael Lyko's synthesizer playing mushrooms. And NASA electromagnetic soundings of Io
the moon of Jupiter, and the planet Pluto, the dwarf planet Pluto. So all of that mixed into this sound collage right here.

But right now, as I said earlier, the Marksmen, who would go on to become the Venturers.

0: 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Hailing from Mexico City, this combo seeks out a new and unexpected musical cosmos that goes far beyond their Mexican and Latin American influences. Sonido Gallo Negro goes back to the roots of psychedelic tropical music with guitars, eccentric organs, analog synthesizers, theremin, and more. Adding to it is a visually hypnotic performance from Dr. Alderete. Opening the show is Rudy De Anda. More information about Sonido Gallo Negro with Rudy De Anda is available at thecedar.org.
1: Oh, that sounds like it's going to be a corker of a gig. Let me tell you what you've heard. I can still do this. Let's pop that in there and get this thing going. Okay, there we go. Come on, there we go. Yeah. All right, the Dynamos, Manhunt, the 45 B-side on Cub, Baby Sticks and the Kingtones, Pygmy, that was an A-side on Shelly Records, the legendary Santo and Johnny doing Caravan, on the Canadian-American label. And that was an A. Reggie Young with Ebb Tide, that was an A on MOC. And I have no idea what that stands for. You heard the Time Zone. That project was headed up by Mort Garson. And he is known for having been born on the calendar date that... Let me try that again. Mort Garson is famous for having been born on the calendar date that would go on to be famous for being the calendar date of the Apollo 11 moon landing. Garson scored news coverage of that landing musically. And I've played that on these very airwaves. This time, it was the Time Zone. That was Garson with Spacewalker. The Quests. And I don't know how many bands were calling themselves the Quests at the time, but this one was from Singapore. And that was called Shanty. Billy Saint with Midnight Freeze. The Echoes did Restless. The Atlantics did Moon Man. And of course, I played the Moon Man himself earlier. Mort Garson, Moon Man Mort, as I referred to him earlier. And with good reason. He did himself proud, scoring a moon landing on the very calendar date on which he was born. The Atlantics, Moon Man, yeah. The Vidals with Unknown. And that was the actual title of the tune. So it's not an unknown tune by an unknown title. The title actually is literally Unknown. That's what it's called. That's what they named it. The Marksmen, the Then Future Ventures with Night Run on Blue Horizon. Okay, we've got the Tasman, Ron Grainer, and the Motivations coming your way next on this edition of Sonic Pleasure.

All right. Right now, The Mummy by Link Wray. You heard the Pastel Six, Bandido, The Islanders, The Enchanted Sea, The Sherwoods, El Scorpion, The Peppermint Sticks, El Twisto, The Ho-Dads, Space Race, The Motivations, The Bed.

0: 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It is time for Big Moon Days on Fresh Air KFAI. 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
3: 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I'm Nandi, and this is Big Moon Day. 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

0: 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Wick Whitney creates an eclectic genre-spanning blend of hip-hop, folk, and funk. The latest album from this Chicago-based artist is Foolhardy. 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
1: Coming to you. Live and direct. You know what live and direct mean? It mean live and direct. Coming to you. I am alive. And I am coming directly to you from the island of Puerto Rico. I am on island time. Being where I'm at, doing what I do, sending the same love and respect and admiration to you. It's Big Moon Day. Stay tuned. Stay moved.

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Right now, Puerto Rico down. And you might hear something in the background. 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Sometimes we have trouble with our electricity. So here, yeah, or it might be the trickling waters of the beautiful surroundings. Maybe you hear screeches and cries from the jungle. That's just where we're at in Puerto Rico.

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1: 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Singer, songwriter, producer, educator, and artistic director, Eric Roberson has long established himself as an independent, honest, and creative force in the world of soul and R&B music. He's touring with his latest album, Beautifully, all over the place. Even after 30 years, Eric Roberson continues to impress fans and critics with his musical creativity, ability, and honesty. More information about Eric Roberson live at the Dakota is available at dakotacooks.com.

Berta Silva and Lucecia Benitez, some of the first queer Puerto Rican

0: Take a stroll in Loíza, a coastal town located in northeast Puerto Rico, and you're bound to hear the unmistakable infectious rhythms of bomba y plena in the air. Locals know that Loíza is a vibrant hub where the traditions and sounds of bomba and plena thrive. So, what exactly are bomba y plena? Today on Nuestro Stories, we break down the origins of bomba y plena. Characterized by the syncopated rhythms and energetic drumming, bomba is music which originated among enslaved Africans during the 16th century.
1: So bomba was created in Africa. It has characteristics of Africa when enslaved people were brought against their will to Puerto Rico. They met the Indio Taínos, and there was a mixture of the Indio Taínos, the African enslaved people that were brought, and the Spaniards. So they needed to communicate. They needed a way to know how they can talk to each other, communicate, and understand each other. So music was brought, and that's how bomba was created.
0: Bomba emerged as a powerful form of expression and resistance. Although when we mention bomba, we also mention plena, there are differences between one and the other.
1: There is a lot of a misconception on bomba and plena. So a lot of people think they are the same thing. They're not. They're cousins. Bomba has different instruments than what plena has. The dancers, they dance differently in both genres, and they are sung differently as well. What women and men wear, the attire is totally different as well.
0: Plena, on the other hand, emerged in the early 20th century, featuring lively call-and-response vocals and percussion instruments like the pandero. It often serves as a sung newspaper of Puerto Rican culture.
2: La teoría que nosotros esposamos en la familia Cepeda es que la plena, el ritmo de la plena, viene de Rolante. 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
0: From its beginnings, bomba y plena have served as a form of cultural expression, telling stories of resistance, resilience, and community. In 2022, bomba y plena were recognized by the Smithsonian Museum in Washington, D.C.
1: It was a very wonderful experience. It was emotional as well. My mom had the opportunity to donate one of her traditional dresses to the Smithsonian. There was a group of us that went. It was, like I said, very emotional. They had it already on the stand. And it feels great that we can still share our knowledge, share the history, because that dress has a lot of history. And we're just excited to give more.
0: Bomba is a movement that is so grounded to its origins that even Africans of these new generations can relate to it and immerse themselves into the rhythms.
3: To me, it's easy for me because I've touched all culture in the old world. So for me to see this culture, I embrace it as my culture. And I learn from them because they are from my roots also. So I have the roots and I learn from the Western world to my culture and merge it together. That's how I go with them. So I learn what they have and they learn from what I have. We mix it together and we are doing good.
0: So go ahead, immerse yourself in the captivating sounds of bomba y plena and let the heartbeat of Puerto Rico's Afro-Caribbean heritage move your soul wherever you are.

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4: 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I'm DeHenry Williams, Grand Diva, and this is Big Moon Day on KFAI's AM Drive. 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

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Opening the show is Paolo, Lana Limon, and JoJo Ventus Ninja. More information about Daphne Jane at the 7th Street Entry is available at first-avenue.com.

0: 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So we're going to wind this baby down and get our theme rolling, because that's the way it is. By the way, here's the way it is. DJ Lee Verf is once again going to be doing some spinning this morning, because it's the run-up to World UFO Day number one this week, Kenneth Arnold Day. 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

Martin, you can leave Earth with me. 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The Vulcans from their Star Trek album, Guns of the Martian Giants.

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0: All right, Captain Cozy here, welcoming Weverse behind this mic to announce what you've just heard.
1: All right, so here we go then. Mascar dub, not to be confused with NASCAR, not to do with auto racing. National Aeronautics and Sky Administration. NASCAR dub. Moonhop, Moonlight Killer. Melbourne Sky Orchestra. The Satellite from Sierra Kilo Alpha. Nina Smith. She's also known as Imaginina. And the group with just impromptu calling the Epic Games All-Stars, because we don't know who all is in that. Ska Extraterrestrial. Somebody named E-Joji, well, I don't know how that's pronounced. UFO Ska song. Baked on a Ska Star Man. Grupo Sportivo, UFO, from Pop Goes the Brain, Rhoda Decker, the man who sells the world. And two versions of Guns of Never, and the first called Guns of the Martian Giants, by Colonel Elliot and the Lunatics. And that blended into the Scatterlight Guns of Everode. And of course you heard Derek Morgan telling me to leave it. And that's what we're doing here, we've left her. We're having fun out here in space. I'll be killed by these wacky sound effects.

0: Sherwood's giving me the heads up that it's about time for the 10 most beautiful seconds, the most beautiful 10 seconds of music ever written for television. And that 10 seconds flies by something like this. The following program within a program is brought to you in living loungephonic sound by Sherwood's Planet on KFAI.
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2: Do you think about me? I guess you're known. In heaven with you? In heaven with you? Do you think about me? I guess you're known. Welcome to my world.
0: Welcome to it indeed. I am Sherwood. Sherwood be fun. And I've got the space willies to take you all the way to 20 past the hour. So, I'm just going to let you enjoy this music for a while I queue a couple of things up.

Earl Spencer and his orchestra with one of many flying saucer themed instrumentals that you've heard this set. Before Earl, well, you should say this is the flying saucer featuring new bad sensation of the year 1946, live at the Casino Gardens Ballroom, Ocean Park, November 1946. Bengt Wahlberg with a tune called Flying Saucer. Benny Green with a different tune called Flying Saucer. Jimmy Durante, We're Going UFOing. Crazy Ken Band, N-Band Flying Saucer. Yeah. I just saw Disclosure Day the other day. All kinds of fun to see a weather girl pull Jedi mind tricks on a traffic cop who just pulled her over for speeding. You really should see this. It's a great scene. Anyway, we've got coming up next a whole string of music from a galaxy far, far away. These are all swing tunes that are not by the Metal Nodes. And were presumably not composed by John Williams either. Twice Around the System and Own Again. Womp Rat Stomp. What Mama Doesn't Know. Shake That Wampa Down. If Tomorrow Never Comes, and Ubunko. So, let's see. That will start over here. Number 8. There we go. This is Twice Around the System and Own Again. And we don't know who's doing this. The real world artists aren't even credited here. So make of that what you will. But these are all cantina tunes from a galaxy far, far away.

And you're hearing them here on Fresh Air 90.3 KFAI, Minneapolis, KFAI.org, here, there, and everywhere, the community's true voice. I'm going to start this over. Yes, I am.

0: All right.
1: The captain wants me to spin one more while he gets his hat trick together. So, here it is.

Okay. Sherwood would like the listening audience to know that we have nicknamed that last selection, "Well, I'll be a son of a bitch." Sounds like one of those Biff bands from a galaxy far, far away. And that was from something calling itself Futures of the Past on YouTube. This may be Martin Lindstrom's Dynomatic from Knickknacks. I'm going to have to look that up. I'm going to keep that on the playlist. And we will see. I'm getting Epidemic Sound to a label here. I am not entirely sure of the validity of that. I'm going to look it up. If they're the same tune, then they're the same tune. And if they're not, they're not. And I didn't play Martin Lindstrom. But I think we may have. So we heard "If Tomorrow Never Comes" by a band uncredited, both in the Star Wars universe and in the real one. Peter McConnell is credited with "Shake That Wampa Down," but the rest of those tunes are uncredited in the fictitious universe and in the real one. We have titles though: "What Mama Doesn't Know," "Womp Rat Stomp," and "Twice Around the System and Home Again." All of those video game music from Star Wars The Old Republic, the Cantina Jukebox selections. So apparently you plunk imaginary coins into an imaginary jukebox and you get swing tunes. Fun. I like it. I'm watching Grogu on a little GIF machine here on screen. Okay, so we've got a hat trick of the week. Excuse me. What am I saying? A hat trick of the week coming up. Coming your way. All right, I need to figure out where. Ooh, I found it.

This is the one we have to boot. Okay, with Scott Paradise Orchestra winding up here. And for a hat trick of the week, it's going to be... Blue Rhythm Band. How about Chariots of Fire? Ska and Soda, and Ska for Ra. I presume they mean Sun Ra, which is a cool thing.

Cruziana Jones said so. Okay. And now, more Tokyo Ska.

Join us on Thursday, June 25th, as we bring 24 hours of Pride programming right here on KFAI Radio. That's right. We're going to be bringing voices right here in the Twin Cities community to share their stories, music, and inspiration all day long on Thursday, June 25th, for 24 hours of Pride programming right here on KFAI.

Oh, no, it's not. 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I've got to pitch this overboard. Hold on a second. There we go. I goofed that one up, but I do that from time to time. And, okay, Marvelous Trip to the Planets from a band called The Little Elephant. They didn't sound so little there. They got a fairly large brass section, and I was digging it. Okay, what are we going to hear next? What do I even have down here? It's got to be this one. Right? Yeah. So, therefore, we're going to hear Arpioni out of Italy, Bailando Scacciaccia. And that goes a little something like this.

0: That was nice by Lando Scachacha. And I forgot what I did with the case to that thing. Okay, but it is time right now to land the ship right next to that train that you're seeing out the port side window. With Tony Paul standing outside it, ready to usher people in and get ready to travel around the world musically. A little something like this.
1: This is the end
0: of one thing.
1: This is the end.
0: But the beginning of another.
1: This is the end.
0: All right. 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Here, there, and everywhere. The ship has landed. Right next to that train you're seeing outside the port window, depart the rocket ship in an orderly manner and board that train. And Tony Paul will conduct you and yours around the world in high style from 10 o'clock to the magical lunch hour of 12 o'clock noon.

0: 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We are people, community, people connected, people powered radio. We thank you. The rocket ship wanted to go off a little bit more, but. Yeah. Next week. Come on, Captain.
1: Yeah, they're going.
2: Dancing is one of the great pleasures of life. Using dance as a way to go into trance states back 40,000 years before recorded civilization, to our shamanic and aboriginal ancestors. From the North American Eskimo, the Yoruba of West Africa, the Ubanda of Brazil, the Sioux of North America, the shamans of Siberia, the Vodun of Haiti, the Shango of Trinidad, to the coastal Salish of Canada. Since before time, we have listened to the beat of our heart. Then we began to move like the animals we worshipped. Now, eyes closed and covered with a bandana, your feet firmly planted, begin to deeply breathe. Feel the power of your breath moving in and out, and you will find yourself in trance. It is time for us all to dance.

0: That is music from African Hedgehog.
1: Of the Almighty.
0: And that's called Blessed Works. Before that, you heard from
2: Rising Lion.
0: Rise Up. And before that,
2: Wailing Soul. And that was Live On. Bongo Man by Jimmy Cliff.
0: Right. And what else?
2: Cedric Brooks.
0: Lamb's Bread Collie. And of course, you know the whole stream, the whole stream that we do every Monday morning.
2: The,
0: right here, the, start off the, show.
2: The Monday mix. The opening Monday mix.
0: Yeah. Firstborn did Wake Up Call.
2: You throw that in there once in a while.
0: And
2: Bob Marley, Wake Up and Live. Bobby Sanabria and Ascension. I like that. Guardian of the Crossroads.
0: Yes.
2: The Tribe. Prairie Legs. The Chicken Dance.
0: Man, happened crazy.
2: Stops.
0: Crazy stops. And before that,
2: Professor Chance and the Energizers with our opening number.
1: The truth alone is born.
0: 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We are
2: the community's true people-powered voice.
0: That's who we are. We're here until noon, so don't go nowhere. I know you want to watch the World Cup and all that.
2: Yep.
0: You can,
2: well, best way to do that is park yourself somewhere.
0: Right.
2: In front of a TV.
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0: French, from Laventille, Trinidad, and Tobago, one of the greatest bands ever. Passed away about 2 weeks now. And if you're a Jimmy Buffett fan, you probably have heard him that many times. Or you have heard him, baby, you're a Jimmy Buffett fan. If you're a Taj Mahal fan, you've heard him with Taj as well. And all the other things that he did, he played with, you name it. Some of the Beatles, Earth, Wind & Fire, Grover Washington, he did stuff with all of those guys. He once told me that he, and that was before cell phones, he says, man, I gotta take my phone off the hook because I'm getting so many calls. Everybody wants to do this conversion, that conversion. But now he's gone, but his music moves on. 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

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Brazilian-American guitarist, composer, arranger, and producer, Fabiano de Nascimento brings his latest release, Villa, to the Cedar stage. Known for his unique sound, rooted in Brazilian heritage, but also borrowing from traditions of Afro-Samba, folkloric, and choro, he blends them together with elements of jazz, experimental, and electronica. His latest album feels both intimate and grandiose, with an undercurrent of 1960s film noir. 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

fooled me there. Hey, hope you're having a good morning. If you're not, get on out, take a walk, take a jog, sit in the backyard if you got one, call a friend, anything like that. The sun is shining brightly out there, I know that. And this track here is called Sunshine. Thank you, Zach.

0: Sunshine, sunshine, sunshine. That's what that's called. Caribbean sunshine.
1: By Hiroi Sekine.
0: And I like it. I like it. And talking about sunshine, you can get a whole lot of sun if you go to the 26th annual reggae boat ride coming up on this weekend, June 27th. And the theme is sunsets. Talking about sunshine. To sundown. The sunset to sundown cruise. Starts off on Harriet Island in St. Paul. You got to be there before 7:30 because, well, by 7:30, boarding begins at 7:30. And also, you know where Harriet Island is, right?
1: St. Paul. I saw the old, I think it was the old Blue Ribbon Band there decades ago.
0: Oh, yeah, I remember that. Yeah. That's quite a while ago. Wow.
1: I think that was 84.
0: Yeah, you got good memory. Yeah. Anyway, the boat ride was the Paddle Ford. You've probably been on that before. But there's two boats, Paddle Ford river boats on Harriet Island. And proceeds from this ride will go to scholarships and Hurricane Melissa school repairs. Scholarships and Hurricane Melissa school repairs. Music by Linville Jackson and Reggae All-Stars, International Reggae All-Stars. Special guest is Singing Tony, that's not me. And with DJ Sound of Fusion. So there are two boats. You can go from one to the other. Bring a friend or two, but they got to pay. And you can get all the information at jamaicaminnesota.org. jamaicaminnesota.org. Give you all the information you need. That's coming up on Saturday, June 27th. Oh, my gosh. That's going to be a whole lot of fun. What am I doing Saturday? Oh, anyway, we'll see.
1: Yeah.
0: Keep it right here. We are counting down for the arrival of
1: Miguel.
0: And this is
1: Charles Fonta.
0: Come on.

0: deny the rain. And yes, we will rain.
1: We are
0: the melting pot's boiling over, and we are the fire beneath.
1: Love,
0: this is the volcano eruption. You are the lava, and I the rocks.
1: But not
0: and yes,
1: away,
0: we will rock.
1: Not away.
0: When your heart is broken, my heart will pound.
1: This
0: and when I have fallen, you rise
1: journey
0: from the ground. When you have no cloak,
1: you
0: take the one off my back.
1: Away.
0: And when I try to run away, you help me unpack.
1: Love.

Draw the high wire. And when your eyes well, I will bless the tears. And when I curse the days, you will bless the years. And when I am blind, you will see. When you can't be strong, I will be. When I am shaken, you will lie still. And when you can't go on, I will go on.

0: Judy Mowat.
1: We know it's the time to separate
0: from the high trees. Remember those girls, those ladies? Back in the day with Bob Marley.
2: Judy, Rita, and Marcia.
0: They all went on and did their own thing.
2: Yep, yep.
0: It's 11:30 and you're tuned to Fresh Air Radio. We do our own thing. Right here on the west bank of the Mississippi River, Cedar and Riverside. It's been quiet over here.
2: Yeah.
0: But that's where we are. And don't forget, you can catch the Rocket Ship's Car Trip every Monday morning at 8 o'clock until 10.
2: Yeah. And Captain. The show within the show. Mm-hmm. Show within the show. Sherwood's Planet. Had all kinds of jazz tunes about flying saucers.
0: Okay.
2: In the run-up to the first of two World UFO Days.
0: Right.
2: This Wednesday.
0: And then that was followed, or is followed by...
2: Followed by the No Stress Express.
0: No Stress Express is what you're on right now.
2: Right now.
0: And we got money things to come.
2: Oh, yes. Democracy Now. Upside Down.
0: Democracy Now is going to be
2: Bop Street.
0: And the beat goes on and on and on and on as you keep it on Fresh Air Radio at 90.3 FM, Minneapolis, KFAI.org. Miguel, he's going to be up in here and...
2: Shortly.
0: And we're going to continue. It's summertime.

0: Hey, there we are. There we are.
1: I told you crawled under the desk.
0: Al Jarreau eating his Cheerios, right? Like he used to sing about, right? Hey, everybody remembers that.
1: That's Miguel, you all. We were just reliving, I guess, what happened on Saturday, on Friday. That wind came in and blew everything around.
0: Oh, yeah. Man. Huh? It was quite the Soul of the South Side festival. Of course, you know, with the slow start with the rain kind of coming in.
1: Right. Mm.
0: But after that, it was popping.
1: It was. Nice. It was. I sat up there, I'm looking at all these people and saying, yeah, that's okay.
0: And we did a live broadcast from 4 to 6. And then as soon as we wrapped up, I was like, oh, man, what a glorious day. What a glorious night to wrap up. And then heading back to the booth, man, it took a village to hold down our tent, our equipment, all of it. It was
1: bags for the tents were blowing.
0: Yeah.
1: Blowing around.
0: Wow. And it wasn't blowing in one direction. It was doing that little swirly.
1: Yes, it was. It was a swirly kind of wind.
0: It was getting whipped up. So I'm grateful for the KVI volunteers and the other Soul of the Southside volunteers for helping us hold down our things and getting it into a dry, warm piece of cargo. So, thank you.
1: But otherwise, everything was cool, and a lot of people came out and supported all the vendors and all of that. And
0: yeah, it was beautiful, as
1: always. Beautiful, beautiful. What we got?
0: Oh, what do we got? All right, all right, all right. Here's a whole new week and so much going on. Are you ready?
2: And here's the rundown.
0: The rundown. All right. We got John Pizzarelli at the Dakota performing tonight and on Wednesday. And, of course, he's doing his tribute to Tony Bennett. Oh, yeah. So, yeah, over two dates.
1: Tony.
0: Yes, yes, Tony.
1: Madonna.
0: There you go.
1: Who was it? It wasn't Madonna.
0: No, it was Lady Gaga. That's who it was. Huh. Ooh, somebody's going to get mad at you, Tony. No, it was Lady Gaga. That's who Tony Bennett did his duets with.
2: Matter of fact, that's a good trivia question right there. What do Tony Bennett and Elton John have in common?
0: Has to be Lady Gaga, right?
2: That's right.
0: From downtown.
1: Right. I was about to sit there both going up in age.
0: Let's see. We got all right. So on June 23rd, we got Ashgeir visiting us from Iceland. That's where he's from. He's from Iceland, performing at the Fine Line, Ashgeir. And let's see. The next night, June 24th, we got Amir El Safar and Lorenzo Bianchi Hoish. Presenting Inner Spaces with support from Robert Lehman and Toby Ramaswamy. They're opening up, and this is happening at the Cedar Cultural Center. A lot of people have been asking about this show, so this show is kind of generating a buzz. Mm-hmm. I'm sure if you are into Drone Not Drones or stuff like that, this is what people are talking about. So, yes, Amir Al-Safar and Lorenzo Bianchi Hesh presenting Inner Spaces at the Cedar on June 24th. All right. And now June 25th. And a big part of June 26th, KFEI will be doing Pride programming, special programming, 24 hours, starting at 6 a.m. on Thursday, June 25th, with Daybreak with Shimmer. And it's going to go all the way in...
1: When you say daybreak, what time do you mean?
0: Daybreak is a 6 a.m., baby. Yeah.
2: 6 a.m.
0: AM drive, AM drive. Yeah. So beginning at 6 a.m., going all the way until the next morning at 8 a.m., and concluding with Jason Buckland's Lost in the Groove. It's going to be Pride programming. Shout out to the a lot of our volunteers that are pulling in programming from the community, trying to schedule it in, trying to do pre-records, trying to get them to come in live. It's always a big effort every year, and so a lot to look forward to.
1: And then we got a captain here who can jump in at any time.
0: If you didn't know, the captain was on Sonic Pleasure earlier this morning.
2: That's right. Filling in all 4 hours, and pretty much the last hour I saluted International Surf Music Day.
0: There you go.
1: He's
0: his own 24 hours, right? Yeah, yes. Nah, shout outs to the captain here for holding it down for, you know, volunteers when they need some help. Let's see, we got, as I mentioned, on June 25th, we got Obi Original performing at the Landmark for Music on the Courtyard. This is a noon concert. That's happening at the Landmark Center, downtown St. Paul. And Blanche Fubar is going to be giving the intro to Obie Original. I know Blanche is a big fan of Obie Original. She's had him on her show as a guest, playing records, out of all things. And so, no, that should be good. Music on the Courtyard, Obie Original at noon at the Landmark Center on Thursday, June 25th.
2: And did I say Surf Music Day? I meant International Surf Music Month.
0: Month? Oh, it's the whole month. See?
2: June.
1: It is a month.
2: Yeah.
0: Also going on at June 25th, we got Alicia Brilla performing at the Cedar Cultural Center with support from Brandon Lee Tulloch. And let's see, June 26th, we got Emmy Woods, Lake Davy, Tomboy, and Pine and Fire performing at the Turf Club. Yeah, June 26th. And on June 27th at the Turf Club, we have Ultra Bomb coming together like Voltron and playing at the Turf Club. Ultra Bomb.
1: Ultra Bomb.
0: Ultra Bomb. And now we're going to roll in to July. Are you ready? You ready? July 2nd. We got Eric Roberson performing at the Dakota. If you don't know who Eric Roberson is, he's been part of the grown folks R&B kind of music. Since the 2000s, basically. So he's been an R&B singer. He's been a guest featured singer on quite a few of my favorite albums. And of course, he's put out some of his own work as well. But that's going to be exciting. Eric Roberson at the Dakota on July 2nd. And also on July 2nd, Sonido Gallo Negro is going to the Cedar Cultural Center. This is like pretty authentic psychedelic cumbia coming from Mexico City. Sonido Gallo Negro, and he's going to have Rudy De Anda opening up for him as well. So this is the Cedar Cultural Center on July 2nd. On July 3rd, we got Cole Diamond performing at the Turf Club with support from Cowboy Thoughts, Lone Rock Bride, and Turn, Turn, Turn. And it sounds like Cole Diamond will also be an album release show as well. And so, hey, I used to love Cole Diamond when he used to perform at Palmer's. I forget what night it was, Tuesday, Wednesday nights, one of those nights. He was always there. Cole Diamond on July 3rd. On July 5th, we have Nathania and Ticket to Brazil performing at the Dakota. And so that's July 5th. And let's see.
1: Chantel is out there.
0: Oh, yeah. I got shout out to yes.
1: I like Cole Diamond.
0: Cole Diamond is great. Yes.
1: What else we got?
0: We got three shows happening on July 8th. We got Anvil at the 7th Street Entry with support from Midnight Helion. We also got Susie Bogus at the Dakota on July 8th. And then as part of the Summer at the Cedar series, it's a free concert series that takes place at the Cedar Cultural Center Plaza outside. It's Wick Whitney Wick Whitney performing on July 8th. And, we got a few shows on July 9th altogether. We got Jada Brown performing at the Landmark Center as part of Music at the Courtyard, taking place on Thursday, July 9th at noon. Jada Brown. And at the Cedar, we got Fabiano do Nascimento performing at the Cedar Cultural Center. And Daphne Jane performing at the 7th Street Entry with support from Harlow, Lana Leon, and Jojo Ventus Ninja performing at the 7th Street Entry.
1: Busy. How can you be in all those places?
0: I don't know.
1: You need a driver? Captain here would fly you in the
0: Captain
1: rocket
2: ship. In the rocket ship.
0: Take us there now.
1: Yeah.
0: I see.
1: You like that cartoon. What's his name?
0: The Great Space Coaster, or is it? No.
2: There was Space Angel, which, by the way, was a cartoon series that beat Star Trek by a few years for having a Scottish chief engineer aboard ship.
0: Oh, man.
1: I'm thinking about the one who rode around on that disc.
0: Not Star Trek.
2: Flying saucer?
0: Yeah.
1: Anyway, don't forget, every Wednesday at the joint patio, it's the Hippie Nanny, and that should be all right if it's not raining. It's a nice patio.
0: Yes.
1: And this weekend is the...
0: Oh, dude. Yeah, there you go.
1: Yeah.
0: I can hear you now, sir.
1: Turn me off. Yeah. This weekend is the boat ride, the reggae Jamaica Raised Funds Boat Ride.
0: All right.
1: And from Harriet Island, leaves at 7:30 on the 27th, which is Saturday. Reggae All Stars, singing Tony. Like I said earlier, that's not me.
0: Hey, you know, every time I read it, I do think it's you, just for a second. Just for a second. Oh, my, yeah. Tony don't sing, yes.
1: And Sound of Fusion is going to be there.
0: Oh, always.
1: If you're looking for tickets, you can go to www.jamaicaminnesota.org and you should get some tickets. That should be a fun boat, right?
0: Always.
1: Two boats, actually. You can go from one to the other.
0: Really?
1: Yeah.
0: Do they, like...
1: You don't have to swim on that.
0: No. Like, I was like, are they floating in unison, like together? No, there's a bridge going on.
1: They're connected.
0: Wow.
1: And the first time I went on one of those, you know, where the boats can have was kind of
0: worse, yeah.
1: You know. And, hey, I can do this, you know. But yeah, that's what it is. Fusion, I suppose, would be on one, doing the DJ thing, and the band would be on the other one. So yeah, that's coming up. And what else is happening?
0: Man, don't forget the 20th annual Bayfront Reggae and World Music Festival. That's coming up on
1: Protégé.
0: Yeah.
1: Yeah. Who else is gonna be in that?
0: Mm-hmm. I'm never that familiar with who's there, but I know Protégé. Protégé. Yeah.
1: Protégé is very
0: well-known. That's a good grab for them. Yeah.
1: It's gonna be good. It's a good little lineup. Young. You know.
0: Yeah, Sound of Fusion will probably be there too, right?
1: Yeah, well, of course.
0: I just realized, you know, for the past 20, 25 years, I feel like I've been seeing Sound of Fusion like on...
1: However long the festival.
0: not just the festival, but like the boat ride.
1: Oh, yeah.
0: Just all around town. You got to give it up to Sound of Fusion, man. They're working. Busy guy.
1: All right, Fusion, yeah. What else we got?
0: Let's see, we got at the 7th Street entry, we got Pull String with the Dalmatian Club and Call Me Fritz and Sin Klein. July 11th. Also on July 11th, we got Horse Lords at the Cedar Cultural Center with support from Sidi Aoud Ahmed Zaidan. And a Rebirth Brass Band coming back to Minneapolis at the Dakota on July 12th. We have, July 14th and the 15th, we got the James Hunter 6 performing at the Dakota. And July 15th, we got Nick Lowe and Los Straight Jackets performing together at the Fine Line on July 15th. Don't forget, that's another on July 15th. That's Wednesday. It's another Summer at the Cedar series. They call it Summer Deep Listening. Deep Listening, featuring Davu Seru and Devon Russell Gray, Michael Gallopi and Mary Hansen Scott, and Damian Strange with Lena Marika Papic. And so that's happening. There's all sorts of things happening.
1: You busy?
0: Too busy. Too busy. Oh, yeah. What you got coming up over here? Since it was Father's Day, now we got to remember the grandmas.
1: It's a throwback.
0: Yes.

0: 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Oh, Radio Pocho, 8 p.m. to 10 p.m. Billy, don't you run so fast. You know, did you go to Hot 8 Brass Band? At the Cedar? I'm like, did they cover this song? I thought they maybe.
1: Oh, yeah.
0: There you go.

0: you, Captain.
1: As I heard a quote one time a few decades ago, it takes all kinds to make a planet.
0: Oh, yeah. They got some green people running around the other planet.

0: 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Wednesday, 2 a.m. to 6.
1: We'd like to say hello to Steve Jewell and family. Hey, Steve, you've been busy, guy. That's a good thing.
0: By the way,
1: see you soon.
0: By the way, I'll be filling in for Nikolai.
1: All right.
0: On the Jamboree.
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0: 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Vocalist Natanya Cammon teams up with jazz combo Ticket to Brazil for this match made in Minnesota. With bossa beats, swaying samba, and Brazilian cool, Rio might not seem that far away. More information about Natanya and Ticket to Brazil live at the Dakota is available at dakotacooks.com.
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0: Coming up on a Humankind special, the remarkable life story of Charles Sumner, a U.S. senator who boldly championed the abolition of slavery. He was a U.S. senator from Massachusetts, born a generation after America's founders declared that all men are created equal. And he put his life on the line to oppose slavery.
1: In 1874, Sumner has a heart attack. Congress goes into recess, and members of the House and the Senate walk as if in pilgrimage to Sumner's home, and they are all commiserating that this champion of human rights and equality and racial justice and the Union is now on his deathbed.
0: Unfortunately, Charles Sumner may be best known for a vicious assault he suffered. A slave-owning congressman beat Sumner nearly to death. But there was so much more to this brilliant man who spoke five languages. We'll learn about his unusual childhood and his willingness to take on tough fights he was told he could not win. I'm David Freudberg. Stay with us for Humankind.
2: And that is what we have on tap for you this hour. Good afternoon, and thanks for tuning in to KFAI. My name's Michael Whetstone. Today we'll be listening to a documentary called Ahead of His Time, The Story of Charles Sumner, produced by the program Humankind out of WBUR in Boston, Massachusetts. It's an hour-long presentation which celebrates a courageous and prominent voice of the anti-slavery North, and someone who proposed forcing Southern states to guarantee voting rights to African Americans before allowing them to be readmitted into the Union. He was born on January 6th, 1811, in Boston, and died on March 11th, 1874, in Washington, D.C. Here is Ahead of His Time.
0: A courageous figure in American history who laid the foundation for equal justice under law. You're listening to Humankind. I'm David Freudberg. In November 2023, as Sean O'Brien, president of the Teamsters Union, was testifying at a congressional hearing on labor, Oklahoma Senator Mark Wayne Mullen became quite annoyed.
3: You want to run your mouth? We can be two consenting adults. We can finish it here.
4: Okay, that's fine. Perfect.
3: You want to do it now?
4: I'd love to do it right now.
3: Well, stand your butt up then.
4: You stand your butt up.
5: Oh, hold on. Stop it.
4: Is that your solution, everybody?
5: No, no, sit down. Sit down. Look at you. You're a United States senator. Sit down.
4: Active.
5: Okay. Sit down, please.
0: After Vermont Senator Bernie Sanders intervened, Mullen did retake his seat, but later said every now and then you need to get punched in the face. In interviews, Mullen cited as precedent actual assaults that had taken place in Congress. He was asked about this by Kentucky Senator Rand Paul the week before Mullen was confirmed as Secretary of Homeland Security. Kristi Noem was forced to resign the post over abuses by masked ICE agents on her watch.
6: What I was simply pointing out is some of the rules that still apply to this body. For instance, dueling with two consenting adults is still there. I was pointing out what
7: it's been
6: is still
7: illegal for 170 years. There's no precedent for legal dueling. Do you realize that the man that beat Charles Sumner with a cane, he beat him till he was unconscious, and he kept beating him and beating him until he crushed his skull? That's what you're insinuating is the precedent of the Senate, and that's what you live by. That is a very, very dangerous sentiment.
0: The attack on Charles Sumner.

0: Boehner, U.S. Senator from Massachusetts, occurred back in 1856, shortly before the Civil War. He was an outspoken opponent of slavery, and his assailant was a slave master representing South Carolina in the House of Representatives. This is the story of Charles Sumner, a remarkable personality in American history. He was a very early advocate of racial equality who demanded emancipation of the enslaved people and went on to become close with President Abraham Lincoln. In many ways, Charles Sumner was truly a man ahead of his time. Historian Beverly Morgan Welch.
1: The sensational Senator Sumner. Apostle of abolition, heralder of human rights and dignities, elevator of equal education, crusader for citizenship, and lawyer for the least and the last. He is a hero to be honored.
0: Over the course of a long, stormy career, Charles Sumner never lost his ideals.
2: There is beauty in art, in literature, in science, and in every triumph of intelligence. But there is a higher beauty still in relieving the poor, in elevating the downtrodden, and being a succor to the oppressed. There is true grandeur in an example of justice, making the rights of all the same as our own, and beating down prejudice.

0: Charles Sumner was born in Boston in 1811, a generation after the Constitution established the United States. His father, Charles Pinckney Sumner, studied law at Harvard across the Charles River and was appointed sheriff of Boston. Biographer Zakir Tamiz.
1: Sumner's father has a fairly unsuccessful legal career, very few clients. He was very erudite, but not much of a lawyer. And having little money, he decides to raise his family in this neighborhood in Boston.
0: They lived on Beacon Hill near the Massachusetts State House. The building's original dome would often leak and was eventually sealed in copper by a local silversmith named Paul Revere. The Sumners, who were white, lived in a predominantly African-American section of Beacon Hill. It made a lasting impression on young Charles.
1: He grew up as a young boy, seeing black kids going to school because the local African-American school was just a few hundred feet from his home. He grew up seeing blacks go to church and go to work. From a young age, he was just intimately familiar with the lives of ordinary African-Americans in the city of Boston.
0: Slavery was still legal in many parts of the United States, but not in Massachusetts, where it had been prohibited by the state constitution. Although intermarriage between races, known as miscegenation, was legally forbidden in this period. Beverly Morgan Welch served as chief executive of Boston's Museum of African American History and has studied Charles Sumner.
2: His father was an ardent anti-slavery activist who opposed anti-miscegenation laws, and his home on Irving Street was indeed on the North Slope, not only the cold slope, but the wrong side of Beacon Hill. Sumner's neighbors were some of the first Africans in America purchasing property atop Beacon Hill. He walked the streets with those who had been born to their freedoms, others who secured them by self-emancipation, stealing away, self-liberation, buying their way, and self-possession, claiming their way.
0: By all accounts, Charles Sumner was socially awkward, a bit of a bookworm, but strikingly brilliant. Although his parents weren't wealthy, people of means often preferred living outside of the city, they prioritized his education. Zakir Tamiz is author of Charles Sumner, Conscience of a Nation.
1: Like his father before him, he went to Harvard, and then he pursues a law degree, studying under Joseph Story, a titan of American law, a justice on the U.S. Supreme Court.
0: Sumner was a star student at the law school, where he became a regular lecturer. He was assigned the prestigious task of organizing the school's library, and over time he read most of its books and continued to impress the faculty.
1: Story was fairly conservative and trained Sumner to join the Boston Mercantile Legal Class. He becomes a corporate lawyer in Boston. He makes quite a bit in the beginning, but he feels quite guilty because many of his clients had economic ties in one way or another with the slave economy of the South.
0: As a leading financial center in the early United States, Boston was bound up with the plantation economy in the American South. Massachusetts companies earned handsome profits by selling insurance policies that covered the cotton trade, which relied on slave labor. This connection started to gnaw away at Charles Sumner.
1: His whole life in Boston, from birth until his mother passed away when he was in his mid-50s, was in this black neighborhood. And he felt guilty having these kinds of clients doing this kind of work when his own community included many fugitives from slavery.
0: So this sensitized him to people having privilege.
1: That's correct. One of the most influential books he ever read in his life was a book by Lydia Maria Child, who wrote the first abolitionist tract in America written by a white person, only preceded by Daniel Walker, who wrote the first abolitionist book in the United States, a black person from Boston. And that book not only condemned slavery, it also condemned racial injustice, and it condemned the treatment of black Bostonians by white Bostonians. So whereas some abolitionists focused exclusively on Southern slavery, Sumner focused more broadly on racial discrimination.
0: In 1849, a 5-year-old black child in Boston named Sarah Roberts was prevented from attending a nearby public school because of her race. Only white students were permitted. That year, Sarah's family filed a lawsuit in state court. Attorneys for the Roberts were Charles Sumner, then age 38, and his co-counsel Robert Morris, a 26-year-old African-American lawyer. The goal was to allow young Sarah to enroll in the school. Their legal case challenged the very concept that racially segregated public education could be equal. From the lawsuit.
3: Two schools may be precisely the same, but a school devoted to one class must differ essentially in spirit and character from one where all classes meet together in equality. Prejudice is the child of ignorance, which is sure to prevail where people do not know each other.
0: But the legal theory wasn't the only radical part of the case. Harvard professor Cornell William Brooks.
4: The fact that you have a integrated biracial legal team was in and of itself historic.
0: Was it unprecedented?
4: Unprecedented. Sumner was a man extraordinarily well-educated. Though he experienced modest means in life, he certainly traveled in privileged and elite circles. And circles where black people were treated as subordinates and inferior people. So the idea that you would bring a lawsuit on behalf of black children with a lawyer and treated and regard that lawyer as an equal was in and of itself extraordinarily unusual.
0: And it must have been very bold of him to proceed with a colleague who was actually African-American.
4: Extremely bold, because at that time and certainly subsequently for many, many years, black attorneys were extraordinarily rare.
0: The following year, the Massachusetts Supreme Judicial Court ruled against Little Sarah. Charles Sumner had made his stand, but its full impact would take another century to bear fruit. His legal reasoning was extensively cited in the 1950s in a groundbreaking U.S. Supreme Court case known as Brown v. Board of Education. The lead lawyer was Thurgood Marshall, played here by Sidney Poitier in the TV drama Separate But Equal.
5: Those same kids in Virginia and South Carolina, and I have seen them do it. They play in the streets together. They separate to go to school. They come out of school and play ball together. But if they go to elementary and high school together, the world will fall apart.
4: Many of us have come to understand as a kind of legal article of faith that separate was inherently unequal. Right? And that there was something stigmatizing, something dehumanizing about segregation.
6: Good evening, everybody. Today's decision by the U.S. Supreme Court is called the most important action of its kind since the Emancipation Proclamation.
0: In a unanimous ruling, the justices held that racially segregated public schooling violates the 14th Amendment guarantee of equal protection of the law, a legal principle first advanced by Charles Sumner's lawsuit.

We're exploring the legacy of Charles Sumner, who in the mid-19th century was elected four times to the U.S. Senate, where he distinguished himself as a vehement opponent of slavery. For more information on this segment, Ahead of His Time, The Story of Charles Sumner, and to obtain audio downloads or CDs, please visit humanmedia.org. That's humanmedia.org.

0: From the early days of his legal career, Charles Sumner had a voracious appetite for knowledge. He apparently had a photographic memory. He was fluent in French, German, Italian, and Spanish, and was regarded as a prodigy at Harvard. Considered a flashy dresser, Sumner stood 6 feet four with a mane of wavy chestnut-colored hair.
1: So he's got this brilliant mind that impresses everyone around him.
0: Biographer Zakir Temiz, author of Charles Sumner, Conscience of a Nation.
1: He travels to Europe on money that Joseph Story lends him and meets all kinds of European aristocrats who are just amazed that someone so intelligent could come from the backwater of America. And even as he's impressing everybody, he's cultivating these elite connections. And by the end of his 20s, it's not an exaggeration to say he knew almost every major figure of Boston and arguably of London and Paris.
0: On his tours of Europe, Charles Sumner was exposed to a society where people of color were treated with greater equality than in the U.S. In America, slavery still flourished in many states. He saw a different model of race relations in parts of Europe. But Sumner was deeply American. His grandfather fought in the Revolutionary War and knew George Washington. And despite its imperfections, he maintained deep respect for America's founding charter. Cornell Brooks.
2: The Constitution contained within itself the means by which to address slavery. So in other words,
3: the capacity to be amended.
2: The capacity to be amended, the fact that embedded in the Declaration of Independence, the notion of the Imago Dei, that people created in the image of God, and as a consequence have certain inalienable rights, notions of humanity and innate dignity of people, that the moral elements were embedded in the Constitution, it could be amended, it could be changed, that the capacity to legislate based upon those amendments provided the legal, constitutional, moral roadmap to emancipate not only those who were enslaved, but the country itself.
0: The need for American self-improvement is acknowledged in the preamble to the Constitution, which refers to forming a more perfect union. During the Watergate scandal in 1974, when a corrupt presidency threatened American democracy, an African-American congresswoman from Texas, Barbara Jordan, affirmed her allegiance.
4: My faith in the Constitution is whole, it is complete, it is total. And I am not going to sit here and be an idle spectator to the diminution, the subversion, the destruction of the Constitution.
0: When the Constitution was adopted in 1787, slaveholders were allowed to own human beings. But by the mid-19th century, a proposed constitutional ban of slavery began to take hold among Sumner's allies, Zakir Temiz.
1: This was a shocking idea in the 1850s. Much like today, the idea of amending the Constitution was unthinkable. No one had been able to amend the Constitution in at least 40 years by that time. Almost no one, not even most abolitionists, thought it would ever be possible and rarely even suggested it. But Sumner got the idea for constitutional amendment to abolish slavery from his mentor, John Quincy Adams. Son of John Adams, one of the co-authors of the Constitution, had long been calling for an amendment to abolish slavery, and Sumner took this cause as his own. And when the Civil War began, Sumner was prepared to present a Reconstruction plan that included an amendment to abolish slavery and later an amendment to guarantee equality, the 13th and 14th Amendments. In 1850, Congress passed the Fugitive Slave Law, what Sumner called the most cruel, unchristian, devilish law. The Fugitive Slave Act authorized bounty hunters to go to the North, abduct anyone they thought to be a former slave or a runaway from slavery, take them to a magistrate. The magistrate would get paid $5 for giving that person their freedom and $10 for sending that person into slavery.
2: I think it's important to appreciate the ugly realities of the Fugitive Slave Act.
0: Reverend Cornell William Brooks served as president of the National Association for the Advancement of Colored People.
2: A whole class of people can be kidnapped anywhere in the country and returned to those said to be their owners. And then also the Fugitive Slave Act literally deputizing local law enforcement to be complicit in a kidnapping. And to paint an even more vivid picture, what this meant was these kidnappers literally crossing the country, going after what is said to be property on the run, and even going into not businesses, not merely public spaces, but churches. In my church, we had slave catchers who would literally enter the sanctuary and snatch people from their knees, from the pews, from the pulpit, to return them to slavery.
1: The Fugitive Slave Act frightened the North, and it also took away the sense. For many years, many white Northerners felt that they had no complicity with slavery. They felt like they had nothing to do with it. They were opposed to slavery, but they didn't do anything in their own personal lives against it. But the Fugitive Slave Act changed everything. Now bounty hunters were prowling the North. Now slavery had, in a sense, extended into your own neighborhood. Now you were seeing people in your own communities being picked up and deported to the South.
0: This prompted Senator Charles Sumner to join what was called the Boston Vigilance Committee. It protected escaped slaves and collaborated with the Underground Railroad. In May 1854, a placard announced an urgent event.
3: A man kidnapped. A public meeting will be held at Faneuil Hall this Friday evening, May 26th at 7 o'clock to secure justice for a man claimed as a slave by a Virginia kidnapper and imprisoned in the Boston courthouse in defiance of the laws of Massachusetts.
0: At the time of the American Revolution, fiery orations rang out from the stage of Boston's Faneuil Hall. Now with a fugitive slave named Anthony Burns incarcerated a few blocks away, the week he turned 20 years old, the spirit of rebellion in Boston was rekindled. Ted Kulik conducts history tours in the city.
5: What's going on at Faneuil Hall is a series of meetings where the speakers are connecting the revolution to this event. They're saying, are we not the sons of John Adams and Samuel Adams and James Otis and John Hancock? Is this not the city of liberty? Can we allow a man to be placed in chains, sent back into slavery from this city?
6: Black and white people have gathered to make certain that Burns is freed.
0: Historian Beverly Morgan Welch.
6: There is much gnashing of teeth and wringing of hands, but there is a lot of planning going on trying to free Burns, and they'll do anything. They've got axes. You know, I mean, they are prepared to go in there and take Burns out. They're not gonna let this happen.
0: Tour guide Ted Kulik in Court Square.
5: And a man named Thomas Wentworth Higginson, a Unitarian pastor, who is very much an adamant abolitionist who had moved away from pacifism toward kind of a necessary violence in the fight against slavery. Higginson yells out to this crowd, from the cradle of liberty, which we know is the nickname for Faneuil Hall, to the tomb of liberty. Hundreds of men come over here. They pick up, they create a makeshift battering ram along the way. They break into the building. There's a bit of a firefight. One guard is shot to death. Higginson's actually slashed with a knife. Many severe injuries, but they're not able to get Burns out.
0: The aborted rescue attempt, which did not involve Senator Sumner, ended poorly for Anthony Burns, who was shackled and marched to a ship that would return him to bondage in Virginia. This so offended the conscience of many Bostonians that they declared a general strike in protest. Burns was brutalized after returning to his owner. But the next year, friends he had made in Boston purchased Burns and liberated him from slavery. He went on to study theology at Oberlin College in Ohio.

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That's humanmedia.org. Coming up, Senator Sumner becomes a close confidant of Abraham Lincoln during the Civil War. When Humankind continues in a moment.

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We are listening to a program today called Ahead of His Time, The Story of Charles Sumner, produced by Humankind out of WBUR in Boston, Massachusetts. Charles Sumner was a giant of the abolitionist movement and a state senator, born on January 6, 1811 in Boston, and he died on March 11, 1874 in Washington, D.C. If you'd like to learn a lot more about Senator Sumner, I suggest a book which they have at the St. Paul Public Library, a new biography published just last year called Charles Sumner, Conscience of a Nation by Zakir Tamiz. But first, let's go ahead and finish listening to Ahead of His Time, The Story of Charles Sumner.

0: This is Ahead of His Time, the story of Charles Sumner, a documentary project from Humankind. I'm David Freudberg.
1: My fellow Americans, I am about to sign into law the Civil Rights Act of 1964.
0: President Lyndon B. Johnson in the East Room of the White House.
1: The purpose of this law is simple. It does not restrict the freedom of any American so long as he respects the rights of others. It does not give special treatment to any citizen. It does say the only limit to a man's hope for happiness and for the future of his children shall be his own ability. It does say that there are those who are equal before God shall now also be equal in the polling booths, in the classrooms, in the factories, and in hotels and restaurants and movie theaters and other places that provide service to the public. I am taking steps to implement the law under my constitutional obligation to take care that the laws are faithfully executed.
0: Although its implementation has been inconsistent, the Civil Rights Act represented a huge leap forward in a movement started over a century earlier. One of its most impassioned champions at the start was U.S. Senator Charles Sumner of Massachusetts. He was first elected in 1851 on the Free Soil Party, a short-lived political party that opposed expansion of slavery to new territories. Sumner viewed slavery as an outright evil, starting with the first slave ship to arrive in America.
2: It has boldly taken its place in every succeeding slave ship from that early day till now, helping to pack the human freight, regardless of human agony, surviving the torments of the Middle Passage, surviving its countless victims plunged beneath the waves. And it has left the slave ship only to travel inseparable from the slave in his various doom, sanctioning by its barbarous code every outrage, whether of mayhem or robbery, of lash or lust, and fastening itself upon his offspring to the remotest generation.
0: The merciless trafficking in human beings had endured for centuries. The year after Sumner entered the U.S. Senate, Frederick Douglass, the escaped slave, delivered this powerful lament in a July 4th speech.
3: In the solitude of my spirit, I see clouds of dust raised on the highways of the South. I see bleeding footsteps. I hear the doleful wail of fettered humanity on the way to the slave markets where the victims are to be sold like horses, sheep, and swine, knocked off to the highest bidder. There I see the tenderest ties ruthlessly broken to gratify the lust, caprice, and rapacity of the buyers and sellers of men. My soul sickens at the sight.
0: Until the Civil War, the plantation economy in the South wielded enormous political power in Congress and other parts of government. Senator Sumner had the courage to envision a country of radically different laws. He conceived of a day when conditions under the slaveocracy, as abolitionists called it, would no longer prevail. Harvard professor Cornell William Brooks.
4: If you think about the country being divided in terms of slaveholding states and states that were not slaveholding, and even the states that were not slaveholding having a slaveholding history. And if we think about segregation, not merely in the Deep South, but in New England as well, if we think about segregation in housing, segregation in education, segregation in public accommodations, and we think about political violence, racialized violence all across the country, we think about people escaping from slavery and fugitive slave catchers. Incentivized by the government, literally snatching people, kidnapping people, not entirely unlike what we see today on our phones and on our screens.
0: Here's an account of the harrowing experience in 2025 of Diane Figueroa, a Chicago mother, a U.S. citizen who is Mexican-American. She was dragged from her car by masked federal immigration agents.
5: A silver SUV with double tinted windows suddenly swerved into my lane and struck my car. The driver's face was almost entirely concealed, hat, dark tinted glasses, and a face mask. He made no gesture, no signal. Before I could even process what was happening, his passengers, other masked men, jumped out with guns drawn and aimed directly at me. They ripped open my door. One of them screamed in my face, demanding that I get out, yet never identifying himself. Never asked me for my ID and never told me where I was being detained or why. They never read me my rights. Instead, I was violated.
0: Diane Figueroa says she was beaten, bleeding, barefoot, and placed in handcuffs.
5: I begged them to tell me who they were and where they were taking me. No one answered. I was not treated like a human being, and I was certainly not treated like a U.S. citizen. But I was preyed upon. They were proud to have captured me.
0: Her story, told here to members of Congress, may illustrate the kind of terror that escaped slaves underwent after the Fugitive Slave Act became the law of the land.

0: Abuses by slave catchers in the 1850s and other brutality related to slavery led to increasing tension and polarization in the United States. One camp saw the ownership and exploitation of African Americans as their property right, while the other side viewed the practice of slavery as outrageous and morally repugnant. It was not yet possible for abolitionists to uproot slavery altogether, but they drew a line at efforts to expand slaveholding to new territories, such as Texas and California, which had recently become a part of the United States.
1: In 1854, Congress passed the Kansas-Nebraska Act, which said that this territory of Kansas would get to have a vote on whether to become a slave state or a free state. White men would vote on whether to enslave blacks in Kansas.
0: Historian Zakir Tamiz.
1: Northerners and Southerners are desperate to make sure that Kansas becomes either a free state or a slave state. One of Sumner's former colleagues, Senator David Rice Acheson of Missouri, goes back to Missouri and organizes an armed gang of more than 1,000 people who storm into Kansas, take over polling locations at gunpoint, and stuff the ballots. Acheson tells his men, if we can get slavery into Kansas, we can take slavery all the way to the Pacific Ocean.
0: Senator Sumner became indignant at this hijacking of the election process. He felt a mounting pressure to nip it in the bud, to stop the spread of slavery. His rhetoric became more heated and provocative. Cornell William Brooks.
2: Charles Sumner had been warned to tone down his biblically prophetic speeches, right? Like Jeremiah and Isaiah and Amos of the Bible. He would rail in the most Shakespearean tones with prophetic anger and outrage against those who supported the cause of slavery. He'd been warned over and over again.
0: On the floor of Congress, the emotional temperature was rising. This was a time when fisticuffs, stabbings, and threats of duels happened with shocking frequency on Capitol Hill or nearby. In one brawl in the 1840s, nearly all the members of the House were assaulted. Historian Joanne Freeman counted more than 70 violent incidents in the decades before the Civil War. But Charles Sumner was undaunted in his fervor against slavery.
1: He decides he must speak out. He cannot stay silent in the face of Senator Acheson's anti-democratic treason. And so he delivers what he calls the crime against Kansas, an extraordinary speech that condemns Acheson as a Roman traitor who should be hung for treason. Then he condemns Stephen Douglas of Illinois, who authored the Kansas-Nebraska Act, as a noisome squat of an animal and essentially Lucifer incarnate.
0: Sumner reserved particular invective for Senator Andrew Pickens Butler of South Carolina, a slave master who then served as chair of the Judiciary Committee. He was also a Washington, D.C. roommate of Senator Acheson, who led the armed gang in Kansas. Charles Sumner doesn't hold back.
1: He essentially calls Butler a rapist. And Butler probably was. Research for this book project discovered that one of Butler's formerly enslaved people recalled decades later that Butler did have a mistress and sire two children by her, probably an enslaved person that he raped. Sumner is telling the whole world about Butler's proclivities. Obviously, this doesn't go over well. Butler had a nephew named Preston Brooks, a congressman, and Brooks decides to teach Sumner a lesson.
0: Congressman Brooks, himself a slaveholder, also hailed from South Carolina. A decade earlier, rice cultivated by enslaved African Americans made that part of the country very wealthy. The congressman was not going to tolerate Senator Sumner's repeated tirades against the institution of slavery.
1: So Brooks takes a gold-tipped gutta-percha cane and approaches Sumner on the Senate floor 2 days later. While Sumner's not looking, Brooks approaches from the front, takes his cane, and starts to smash it over Sumner's head. He beats him repeatedly, over and over and over again. Sumner ultimately tries to get up and Brooks grabs him by the lapel and keeps smashing the cane until the cane shatters into pieces. And then Brooks keeps attacking even then. Another senator grabs Brooks and says, "You're going to kill him, you're going to kill him," and tries to pull Brooks back. And Brooks responds and says, "I do not intend to kill him. I only intend to flog him."
2: This assault in which Senator Sumner was literally beaten like a slave. We want to be very clear about this. He was treated like a slave in that an enslaved black person could be beaten by his slave owner without redress and expected to endure without complaint. And so the effect of this was, again, a matter of making that which should have been morally obvious, morally blatant. Namely, that slaves were not treated as human beings, and those who support those who were enslaved would not be treated like human beings. And so you could be beaten to death in the nation's capital, in the Senate, with impunity.

0: The caning of Charles Sumner was savage. It left him on the Senate floor, lying in a pool of blood with a concussion. Congressman Brooks was arrested and prosecuted in a District of Columbia court, but he got off without any jail time. A fine was paid by several of his own constituents who applauded the assault. College students in Virginia sent a replacement cane to Preston Brooks. The handle was shaped like a cracked human skull. It provides a window into the vitriol that in a few short years would explode into the Civil War. So there lies Charles Sumner, kind of a broken man as a result of this attack. What medical and emotional wounds did it leave him with?
1: The caning was so vicious that Sumner had a gash behind his left ear that was nearly an inch deep into his skull. His doctor decided that if the cane had hit him in the temple, he would have died. Sumner barely survives, and it takes him years to recover. He also probably had PTSD. The first time he comes back to the Senate chamber 2 years later, thinking he's recovered, he has this horrible throbbing headache, and he can't escape the headache until he leaves the Senate, and he goes home crying.
0: After years of convalescence, Charles Sumner returned to working in the Senate, where he would represent Massachusetts for another 15 years.

We're exploring the legacy of Charles Sumner, who in the mid-19th century was elected 4 times to the U.S. Senate. He distinguished himself as a vehement opponent of slavery. For more information on this segment, Ahead of His Time, The Story of Charles Sumner, and to obtain audio downloads or CDs, please visit humanmedia.org. That's humanmedia.org.

0: Except for a short, unhappy marriage, Charles Sumner was single most of his life, but he enjoyed friendships with many famous people: Charles Dickens, Ralph Waldo Emerson, Henry Wadsworth Longfellow, Frederick Douglass, and former U.S. President John Quincy Adams. Sumner also maintained a close relationship with Samuel Gridley Howe, a Boston physician. Howe was married to Julia Ward Howe, who wrote the Battle Hymn of the Republic. Over many years, Dr. Howe and Senator Sumner maintained a deep, intimate bond. Sumner biographer Zakir Tamiz.
1: What is clear is that Dr. Howe and Charles Sumner loved each other very much. They wrote many letters to each other over the course of their lives. They spent a lot of time together. And Howe actually would burn many of their letters. And he once said that he burned the letters out of fear that they would one day be seen by unfriendly eyes.
0: The U.S. Civil War erupted in the early days of Abraham Lincoln's presidency. Between Election Day and Lincoln's inauguration, 7 southern states withdrew from the Union. By April, Confederate troops had fired on Fort Sumter in Charleston, South Carolina, the beginning of the war between the states. Senator Sumner, who earlier was a pacifist, had reluctantly concluded that armed conflict would be necessary to free the slaves.
2: Not that I love the Union less, but freedom more. Do I now, in pleading this great cause, insist that freedom, at all hazards, shall be preserved?
0: Sumner and Lincoln became close comrades, often talking till midnight. They were both very tall and made for something of an odd couple, the gregarious, joke-cracking president and the cerebral, erudite senator, not easily given to humor. But they joined in their solemn cause, and according to his biographer, the senator was focused on his all-consuming priority and pressed Lincoln on it repeatedly.
1: One time, he barged into the White House, interrupted the president's meeting, and told Lincoln that you need to free the slaves now. And Lincoln was furious with him, and they would constantly go back and forth about this.
0: Zakir Tamiz, author of Charles Sumner, Conscience of a Nation.
1: Lincoln feared that the border states would join the rebellion if he freed the slaves. Lincoln feared that many white soldiers in the North would put down their arms if Lincoln tried to free the slaves. But Sumner said that by freeing the slaves, he would turn the war into a moral cause that, one, would placate European governments that were inclined towards the Confederacy and would win them back on the Union side, and two, that would invite enslaved people to escape their plantations and join the Union army. Sumner once said that he hoped to see 100,000 Negroes with muskets in their hands. He wanted to arm the enslaved of the South to fight for the Union. And that's exactly what happened.

0: The Emancipation Proclamation not only freed Southern slaves, it also openly invited them to join the Union Army. And tens of thousands of African Americans joined the Union Army. And in fact, almost all scholars of the Civil War would tell you that the only reason the Union won is because enslaved people took up arms and joined the Union cause.
1: The bloodletting continued. In February 1863, a month after the Emancipation Proclamation took effect, Charles Sumner presented to the U.S. Senate a petition titled The Prayer of 100,000. It was collected by the Women's Loyal National League and signed by men and women throughout the country. Its chief organizer was Susan B. Anthony.
2: For nearly 3 years has the scourge of war desolated us, and the war chariot still rolls onward, its iron wheels deep in human blood. For the sighing of the oppressed and for the crying of the needy, now will I arise, saith the Lord. Slavery has long been our national sin. War is its natural and just retribution. But the war has made it the constitutional right of the government, as it always has been the moral duty of the people to abolish slavery.
1: On behalf of the rebellion, General Robert E. Lee ultimately surrendered in April 1865. The Civil War had raged for more than four agonizing years. It claimed about 750,000 American lives, soldiers and civilians. Yet the constitutional republic founded by Washington and Jefferson and Adams was preserved. The Union, described by Lincoln as the last best hope of earth, had survived.

Just 5 days later to avenge the Confederacy's defeat, an actor named John Wilkes Booth fired a pistol at the president. As Lincoln lay dying that night, with the First Lady in inconsolable grief, Charles Sumner sat at the foot of the president's bed. He remained there for 7 unbearable hours till Lincoln drew his final breath. The U.S. Constitution would shortly be amended to prohibit slavery and extend the right to vote to the formerly enslaved. And to more clearly define the new freedoms, the senator introduced a Civil Rights Act in 1870, but he would not live to see its final passage. At age 63, Charles Sumner died of a heart attack.

0: 50,000 people attended Sumner's funeral events in Washington, D.C., and in Cambridge, where he's buried. Before the burial, Sumner is lying in state in the Massachusetts State House across from Boston Common. And as he's lying in state, thousands and thousands of people are walking past to see his body and to see his casket. A black restaurateur from Brooklyn goes up to Boston and puts a bed of flowers on Sumner's casket of white carnations, and he spells with blue violets Sumner's last words, "Do not let the Civil Rights Bill fail." The following year, after a long campaign led by Frederick Douglass, Congress passes the Civil Rights Act of 1875, which guaranteed a right of public accommodation for anyone regardless of race in hotels, theaters, restaurants, trains, and buses. The bill is not enforced. The bill is mostly ignored. It remains law until 1883 when the U.S. Supreme Court overturns it. It was the dead letter until 1964 when the drafters of the Civil Rights Act 1964, signed by LBJ, drew from Sumner's language and used his bill as a blueprint for what is modern civil rights law.
1: Oliver Wendell Holmes Sr. wrote a memorial poem about his friend. He lived to hear oppression's knell, the shouts of freedom won, adieu. The task is ended, the weary race is run. The name and fame are blended, and crown of life is won.

0: Reverend Martin Luther King Jr. famously said, "The arc of the moral universe is long, but it bends toward justice." Where are we now on that arc?
1: Martin Luther King refined the quote, if you will, but it comes from a Civil War era minister. And so when we say the arc of the moral universe is long, but it bends toward justice, Dr. King did not mean that change will roll in on the wheels of inevitability.
0: Harvard professor Cornell William Brooks.
1: What Dr. King meant was that we can literally bend the arc, that our hands can be placed on this arc, and that we, of our own will, of our own determination, of our own moral imagination, can bend this arc.
0: You're listening to Humankind. I'm David Freudberg. Studio recording by Antonio Oliart-Rose. Editorial assistance from Kathy Graham, Ken Rogers, and Steve Martin. Webmaster Brian K. Johnson. Special thanks to WABE Atlanta, Cambridge Forum, and the Music Division of the Library of Congress. And to Gunnar DeBosey, Laura Carlo, Philip Martin, Art Cohen, Chloe Axelson, Noel Flatt, and Tony Buck. 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
2: That was the documentary Ahead of His Time, the story of Charles Sumner from Humankind of WBUR Public Radio in Boston. Sumner was born on January 6, 1811 in Boston and died on March 11, 1874 in Washington, D.C. And if you would like to learn and read more about Sumner, a great biography was published just last year by Zakir Tamiz, T-A-M-E-E-Z. You can find it at both the St. Paul and Minneapolis Public Libraries. It is called Charles Sumner, Conscience of a Nation. 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This has been Mini Culture Presents. I'm your curator, Michael Whetstone, and you are undoubtedly tuned into KFEI, Fresh Air Community Radio, 90.3 FM in Minneapolis and St. Paul, supported by generous listener members just like you. 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

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We are community-powered radio, and this is Upside Down. We started off our show this week with Halkin, a new collection of all of his recordings, most of them released on 7-inch EPs in the early 2000s, late 90s, coming from the 555 label. And I guess there's a couple of newer tracks on this eponymous LP put out by Concentric Circles. That was the last song on the record, called Outside. I had to play that because it was a wonderful holiday weekend outside. Happy Juneteenth, happy Father's Day, and yes, wonderful time of year here in the Twin Cities. Let's just play some music. I should say that a bit of housekeeping. I want to announce that I'll be DJing at Dusty's Bar on Friday as part of a KFAI Vinyl Voices situation that happens there every month, and I'll be joined with a couple of friends. I haven't done something like this for some time. Let's see how it goes, and if you want to come say hi, please do. I don't know what I'm going to play yet, but it might be adjacent to this show. We'll see. And with that note, let's hear some Fall. I've played them last week. I try not to do that, to play the same thing twice in subsequent weeks. But I've been listening to a lot of Fall music. And here's Bug Day. You're listening to Upside Down.

midges hovered over the heather. Three moths shivered. Three moths shivered. Cockroaches molded in the ground. Tongue-tongue.

not sure. Very bad.

Some music from Jam Money. You're listening to Upside Down on KFAI. That's from their first record called Blowing Stones that came out about 12 years ago now. That track is Paper Raincoat. And before it was new stuff from Hannah Stretton. I believe that's her third LP called Tiam. And it's out soon on a great label from Australia called Briar Field Flood Press. We heard a self-released piece from Anna Peeker called Lazy Hardware. Comes with the missive. Among our articles of Lazy Hardware, I recommend a faucet which stops dripping when no one is listening to it. And nice little segue piece there. Preceding it was Jake Muir from his new album Paradiola, which is built off of black metal samples. We heard Necrotic Mist. Heard some new stuff from Folded Group, which features Bill Nace, and maybe the first music I've ever heard with a weaving loom. That's the B-side to their new 7-inch. The song was Harness. We heard from the Wackies label a track from Wenatchee called Black Root. Let's see. We heard from Yabby You featuring King Tubby with Hungering Dub. And the fall started us off with Bug Day from the wonderful and frightening world of the fall. All right. Now, here's something. I occasionally will bring a record up to play on the show here for several weeks. I think this particular record has been in my bag for several months, maybe pushing 6 months. It's David Morana and Helena Espval on the 3-4 label. Came out in about 10 years ago or so. It's wonderful. We'll hear from this and we'll hear another duo of his right after it. You're listening to Upside Down on KFAI.

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This is Upside Down, and we wrapped up the first hour of this week's show with Jack Rose. That's taken from the Sylvester and Fang single, a split single with them. And that was a tune called Buck Dancer's Choice, which he revisited later as Dr. Ragtime. Different recording is that one. We heard Third Ear Band, played in honor of the three-eared bunny rabbit spotted this morning. That track was called Fire from the Elements record, their second LP. Then we heard a pair of duos from David Morana. Two longer pieces. The shorter of the two was John Krausbauer and David Morana. That was called Round and Round and Round, featuring John Kay on violin and Morana on organ. And we heard from Morana and Helena Espival from the Espers and Other Projects, a track called Gadulka Duo from their album Together, put out by 3/4 Records, and that featured Morana on violin and Helena Espival on cello. All right, well, let us hear some new sounds from Chaterau. I think this is their third record in as many years, and it's a nice one out on Hands in the Dark. 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

beating and your body betraying you, turning you into something that's not who you are. Disregard painter, your only paint self portraits, and wash up with that mud that shits its own mess. Try to avoid the type that wants to tell you about the dream they had last night. It's only something so boring. Watch out, your ex-love.

0: All right, music there from the Full Mars, taken from their first full-length album, also called the Full Mars, out on Static Age Music. That was Into the Circle. We heard from Horse Lords and their newest album, Demand to be Taken to Heaven Alive. They're going to be playing at the Cedar on July 11th. And I believe that is a KFAI-sponsored event. Give me a shout if you remember seeing them at the Hexagon Bar. That was a great show. A long time ago. Alien City with Information Overload from their album Alien City. Fortunato Derudi Marinetti gave us Beware from their latest album Bittersweet Sweet Bitter, came out last year. We heard from Mandy Morton as well with Black Nights from her Sea of Storms release from 1980. We heard some Eamon Dunes as well as Shatterow at the top of the set. And what is next? Next is going to be this Electromotive Force record that apparently has been reissued or is in the process of being reissued. It's called Pine Hill Isolation Album, kind of a legendary Australian thing. Let's hear a song from it called Priscilla, and I have about another 30 minutes or so with you until Bop Street, so stay tuned.
1: Priscilla gonna thrill ya. When I take you from this little town,

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3: Support for KFAI comes in part from the Dakota, presenting the John Pizzarelli Trio Monday, June 22nd and Wednesday, June 24th. John Pizzarelli and his trio celebrate a centennial of Tony Bennett with two performances each evening from his latest album, Dear Mr. Bennett. It's a heartfelt tribute from John Pizzarelli, whose father, Bucky, was a frequent sideman to the late legend. More information about the John Pizzarelli Trio, Dear Mr. Bennett, is available at dakotacooks.com.

All right, some music there from Holy City out of the UK from a release called The John. They came out a few years ago now. I remember the 60s before I was born. We heard from Dylan and the band, Yay Heavy and a Bottle of Bread, and June Panic with Two Sounds, and Ned Collette from a new album that's forthcoming called Mixed Light. That was Curious Thing. Ned Collette is from Australia. We started with an Australian release from the late 70s, kind of a folk prog psych what have you record, self-release from Electromotive Force. Apparently it's been reissued or is in the process of that. It's called the Pine Hill Isolation Album. And we heard Priscilla from it. I'm going to leave you now with new music from Heavenly Bodies from a tape called Am I an Animal? Just one of many Philadelphia area artists that were featured this week for reasons unknown. I'll try to piece that together before next Monday. Look forward to seeing you then. Bop Street is coming up right after this.

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Stand by for Bop Street.

Yes, yes, yes. The jump hour is upon us once more. It's time for Bop Street. Bop Street. It's our regular get-together for those wild and woolly sounds from rock and roll's primordial era. For aged and mellow, vintage rhythm and blues. Street corner harmonies, rockabilly rebels, sweet soul music, jazz, and classic American popular song. Pete Lee and I remain, as ever, your true and faithful acolyte of the Big Beat. Let's drop a nickel in the slot. Rockabilly Immortal, Benny Joy, on Bop Street, Fresh Air Radio.

I guess I ran out of quarters. Some rockin' to the jukebox music to get us off and rolling on today's edition of Bop Street right here on the community's true voice, KFAI, Fresh Air Community Radio. I'm Pete Lee, and I look forward to our Monday afternoons spent together on this two-lane blacktop avenue of rhythm, Bop Street. From the top, Benny Joy, rockabilly legend, Billy Miller, Miriam Linna's favorite artist, rocking to the jukebox rock. Charlie and Lee, it's kind of a rock and roll slash R&B take on jukebox in the study hall after a slight respite in surf heaven for Surf Music Month, which is June, and Red Sobine. I'm a juke joint Johnny, know every joint in town. All kinds of stuff in store for us today. It is National Rivers Month. That's a June thing. We'll hear some Elvis songs not by Elvis. A couple of birthdays in blue. Tomorrow it's Helen Hume's birthday anniversary. She was one of Count Basie's marvelous vocalists in the 30s and 40s, had actually recorded earlier than that as a teenager. It's Kris Kristofferson's birthday today. More about that momentarily. And tomorrow is a birthday anniversary for one of the unsung heroes of the big beat, Nicky Sullivan. Not exactly a household name, but we've heard his music tens of thousands of times. He was the fourth member of Buddy Holly and the Crickets, the other guy with glasses in the band. Bear Family, the German reissue label, finally collected all of the loose Nicky Sullivan tracks and put them out on a 10-inch LP not that long ago. But today, this very day, is the 90th anniversary of Kris Kristofferson's birth. A native Texan, he was born June 22nd. 1966. And we often talk about the whole 6 degrees of Stones thing here on Bop Street. It's like within six tops, more like 5, 4, 3, 2, or 1 songs, we can connect things with the Rolling Stones. I'm not sure how many tunes it takes to connect things with Kevin Bacon, but all roads seem to lead back to the Rolling Stones. It's a birthday in blue for Kris Kristofferson on Bop Street. Hey, turn that stuff all the way down if you have to listen to it.

my goodness, from 60 years ago this month, Mother's Little Helper was the Rolling Stones 45 that was climbing up the charts. It was the lead-off track to the UK version of Aftermath. Here in the States, the lead-off track was painted black, and Mother's Little Helper came out a couple of months after that Aftermath album as a standalone single. Well, we can all blame it on the Stones. Kris Kristofferson, he would have been 90 today. Blame it on the Stones. That's the lead-off track from his first album, circa 1969 or so. We'll be hearing more Kris Kristofferson as the show moves along. Kris Kristofferson, yes, a household name. Our next birthday in blue du jour, anything but. Nikki Sullivan, born June 23rd, 1937. He was a member of the Crickets, Buddy Holly's backup band. There were four, and then there were three. Nikki Sullivan was only in the band for about a year. The relentless touring was just too much for him. But while he was there, he contributed backup vocals, the only member of the band that did that. His rhythm guitar really fattened up the sound, and he wrote a couple of tunes along with Buddy. Nikki Sullivan, truly one of the unsung heroes of the big beat. He had a hand in writing this one. Buddy Holly, Bob Street.

Ah, the late, great Nikki Sullivan, the late unknown Nikki Sullivan. Three Buddy Holly songs that Nikki Sullivan made a huge contribution to, and three of his own solo recordings, all of them recorded at the same studio that Buddy Holly did his recording in. Not Fade Away, Nikki was a co-writer on that one. And I told everybody, a wild, wild rockabilly rave-up, that'll be the day. And it really doesn't matter anymore. Nikki Sullivan track that sounds like a long-lost Buddy Holly track. You can really hear that Norman Petty studio touches to that one. Maybe Baby, and which, of course, featured Nikki Sullivan's vocal along with his rhythm guitar work. And It's All Over. Something that Norman Petty licensed to the Dot label. If Nikki Sullivan is remembered at all, he's remembered for that hit, that non-hit, almost hit, It's All Over. The other thing Nikki Sullivan is remembered for in Buddy Holly lore is during the recording of Peggy Sue. Buddy Holly, of course, was switching off between playing that chugging rhythm guitar and that lead guitar break that he takes in the middle of Peggy Sue. They did take after take. Take after take where Buddy couldn't switch the guitar tone control over to that biting lead guitar tone. So eventually Nikki Sullivan in the recording studio knelt next to Buddy Holly, and when the time came to make the changeover on the guitar tone switch, click, there he was, the man with the plan, Nikki Sullivan. That's a pretty wild claim to fame. I'm Pete Lee, and you're in tune with Bop Street, our regular Monday afternoon or anytime you want it on the archive at KFAI.org. Get together for all kinds of stuff. The Valentinos, the original version of that one.

0: Now we've got another hour and a half to go on today's edition of Bop Street. Birthday in Blue for Helen Humes is up next.
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0: The birthday in blue for Helen Humes. 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

Humes from 1947 on Bob Street. We're celebrating her birthday tomorrow, born June 23rd, 1913 in Louisville, Kentucky. She got her start when she won an amateur contest while in junior high, or what would have been the equivalent of junior high. Shortly after that, she came to the attention of, I think it was Vocalion Records, who were doing one of those on-site recording things. The record companies used to travel throughout the South and the Midwest and parts of the North, set up in a warehouse or radio station, and she did the vocals on a number of tunes with bluesman Sylvester Weaver, some of them quite salacious, and later in life she said, I had no idea what I was singing about. I thought it was vegetables. In the late 30s and early 40s, she sang with the Count Basie Band, replacing Billie Holiday in the Basie Band. Lady Day growing tired of the road, much like Nikki Sullivan did later on. And she was musically active right to the very end, checking out in 1981. Did a couple of John Hammond-produced albums in the 1970s that are well worth checking out. I'm Pete Lee. You're in tune with Bob Street on the community's true voice, KFAI. This past weekend was the big, big, big Back to the 50s car show at the State Fairgrounds with 10,000 count them, 10,000 hot rods, classic cars, and restorations. So we gave over most of the program to car shows last week, but of course, we missed a couple. Roscoe Gordon on Bob Street with that

Our hero, the infamous Chuck Berry, on Bop Street. More car songs left over from last week's Back to the 50s. Extravaganza, T-Model Boogie, all about Roscoe Gordon's hot rod. And listening to his piano playing as the song begins, it's that Roscoe's rhythm thing. And believe it or not, that actually was very influential in the evolution of ska music in Jamaica, that Roscoe's rhythm thing. A song that dates back to the 1930s, Too Many Drivers at the Wheel. Smiley Lewis, that one, New Orleans' own Smiley Lewis, and Chuck Berry, No Particular Place to Go. T-Model Boogie was about a hot rod car. Too Many Drivers, No Particular Place to Go. Yeah, kind of about cars, kind of about something else. I think Dorothy Parker called it Topic A. And if that didn't spell things out in large enough letters for us, Mildred Jones certainly leaves nothing to the imagination.

0: Dorothy Smith taking the vocal with Louis Jordan and his Timpani Five, their version of Route 66. This fall, Route 66 will be 100 years old. Yes, the U.S. highway was decommissioned in the 1980s, but it's back. Route 66. And between now and that centennial, we'll be playing a version of Route 66 just about every single week. I'm Pete Lee. 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Next up, we'll meet the man behind the badge.
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doing his job. Junior Smith. He's the Highway Patrol from that first album of his, Get With It. Junior Smith. Junior Smith. Junior Brown on the Highway Patrol playing his, I don't think he's patented, his truly unique instrument, the Git Steel. It's a Fender Telecaster guitar and a lap steel guitar all in one body. For reasons known only to Junior. We're rolling down that two-lane Blacktop Avenue rhythm on Bop Street on Fresh Air Community Radio. George Jones had an early hit with something called White Lightning, and he did kind of a follow-up to that. It was something of a hit. And it's the other side of the whole White Lightning thing, where he's a revenuer man. George Jones on Bop Street.

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1: 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His daddy made the whiskey, son, he drove the load. When his engine roared, they called the highway Thunder Road. Sometimes into Asheville, sometimes Memphis town.

0: law they swore they'd get him, but the devil got him first. On the 1st of April, 1954, a federal man sent word he'd better make his run no more. He said 200 agents were covering the state. Whichever road he tried to take, they'd get him sure his fate. Son, his daddy told him, make this run your last. Your tank is filled with 100 proof, you're all tuned up and gassed. Now don't take any chances, if you can't get through, I'd rather have you back again than all that Mountain Dew.
1: And there was thunder, thunder over Thunder Road.
0: Thunder was his engine and white lightning was his load.
1: And there was
0: moonshine, moonshine to quench the devil's thirst. The law they swore they'd get him, but the devil got him first. Roaring out of Harlan, revving up his mill, he shot the gap at Cumberland and screamed by Maynardville. With G-Man on his taillight,

0: Thunder was his engine, and White Lightning was his load.
1: And there was moonshine, moonshine, who quenched the devil's thirst.
0: The law, they never got him, 'cause the devil got him first.

The biography of Robert Mitchum was called Baby, I Don't Care. Robert Mitchum, one of the few pop records he made, The Ballad of Thunder Road, going, of course, with the film Thunder Road. And before that, George Jones as the Revenuer Man. Robert Mitchum, along with cutting that single, Thunder Road, did an entire album of calypso music. Calypso is like so. It's well worth checking out. And you file it under What Were They Thinking? Lots of cars. Lots of car songs left over from last week's Back to the 50s, Over the Top, 8-cylinder extravaganza. It's not Elvis.

0: Sam the Sham and the Pharaohs, their follow-up to Woolly Bully, Little Red Riding Hood. From the top, we heard a couple of guys that like Elvis almost as much as you and I do. Jerry Reed, he wrote it and played on Elvis's version of Guitar Man. Dwight Yoakam, his take on Lil Sister. Little Boy Blue, George Jones, sounding a whole lot like those up-tempo things like Revenue Man and White Lightning, that same kind of beat. I'm not the big bad wolf, I'm just Little Boy Blue. I'm not sure I believe that. And Sam the Sham, he was indeed the big bad wolf. Ow! No, I'm no wolf, I'm just Pete Lee. And it is Bop Street on Fresh Air Community Radio. Regular Monday afternoon get-together for all kinds of stuff. Our next stop is the Bluff City.
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0: That time of year.

The Ravens and their million-selling version of Jerome Kern and Oscar Hammerstein's Old Man River, just in time for National Rivers Month. Every June is National Rivers Month. From the top, we heard Lucy Ann Polk singing Hoagy Carmichael's Memphis in June. Memphis, the bluff city where the Mississippi is a whole lot wider than it is in Minneapolis and St. Paul. Another Hoagy Carmichael tune, Up a Lazy River, the Mills Brothers, their 1940s recording of that. And the Ravens take on Old Man Rivers, the first of, it's not exactly an up-tempo take, it's sort of a mid-tempo thing. Up until then, the tune was always done as a dirge. It's associated with Paul Robeson. Of course, it's from the musical Showboat. Jerome Kern wrote the music, Oscar Hammerstein the words. The show opens with Old Man River, and the verse, which is rarely sung, uses what's now called the N-word, which was changed to folks all work on the river, and eventually here we all work on the river. Old Man River, the Ravens reclaiming it and goosing it just a little bit. National Rivers Month. Hard not to think about the Mississippi when it's National Rivers Month. Here it is, flowing not that very far from the luxuriously appointed KFAI studios. A 1910 vaudeville song, Steamboat Bill, was used as the theme music in one of the earliest Disney cartoons, Steamboat Willie. And the Delmore Brothers revisited it shortly after that as Steamboat Bill Boogie.

Bessie Smith singing about the 1927 terrible floods in the Mississippi. Just in time for National Rivers Month, and Steamboat Bill Boogie, a 1910 tune, updated into the country 8 beats to the bar thing by the Delmore Brothers. St. Francis of Hoboken, pray for us now and in our hour of musical darkness.

0: Sinatra on Bop Street. Up next, that other guy from New Jersey.
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2: 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That's right. 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
3: This is a test of the emergency alert system.

0: If this were an actual emergency, the tones you just heard would be followed by information and further instructions. This concludes the test of the emergency alert system.
1: And this will be on the test next week.

from the soundtrack of Easy Rider, Roger McGuinn, and the ballad of Easy Rider, something the Byrds had recorded shortly before that. And Bruce, the title track from his double LP circa 1980, The River. I'm sure he was talking about the swimming river in Monmouth County, New Jersey, because he talks about the reservoir as well. And that's what the swimming river feeds. And if we're talking about the river running to the sea, Bruce knows as well as we do that the Navesink and the Shrewsbury flow into the sea at Sandy Hook. You could look it up. I'm Pete Lee. You're in tune with Bob Street, and we're celebrating National Rivers Month. Every June, it's National Rivers Month. Today, this very day, 22nd of June, 2026, is the 55th anniversary of the release of Joni Mitchell's Blue. So on this day in 1971 that classic album was released. It was the soundtrack to that whole period of times. Small coeducational liberal arts college in the Midwest. It's the soundtrack. 55 years ago today, still sounding fresh.

The unmistakable voice of Kris Kristofferson on this, what would have been his 90th birthday. Kris Kristofferson, born June 22nd, 1936. Joni Mitchell in California before that, from the classic album Blue, released 55 years ago today. It's so intensely personal, that album, that Kris Kristofferson, when listening to it with Joni one time, said, "You have to keep something to yourself." My goodness.

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I'm Pete Lee. I will see you on the radio next Monday at 4 o'clock when the joy boat leaves for the land of the round haircut on Bop Street. Up next, it's Beats, Rhymes, and Democracy. 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

When our pride was low, looking at the world like, where do we go? And we hate po-po when they kill us dead in the street for sure. I'm at the preacher's door, my knees getting weaker.

tripping and feeling resentment. 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

0: 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They take the Turf Club stage with their new album, The Bridges That We Burn. 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
1: 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Sonido Gallo Negro goes back to the roots of psychedelic tropical music with guitars, eccentric organs, analog synthesizers, theremin, and more. Adding to it is a visually hypnotic performance from Dr. Alderete. Opening the show is Rudy De Anda. 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